0: bars.
1: The large-scale network here of over a dozen individuals that were selling grouper, redfish, and others in the middle of the night, off the books, not properly reporting.
2: He says all three of the alleged poachers were also trying to sell sea turtles and hatchlings and face dozens of years behind bars. In addition, sea turtle poaching and the illegal fishing operation, the suspects face RICO conspiracy charges. They will all be tried in Pinellas County. Two massive chances to strike it rich this week, with a combined jackpot topping $800 million. Tonight's Powerball sits at $467 million. Tomorrow's Mega Millions stands at $345 million. With Florida's News, I'm Kimba Tyler.
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6: Going through Clearwater, got a collision at 150th Avenue North and 58th Street. Expect to see some road blockages with that one. No problems to report on U.S. 19 throughout Pinellas and Pasco. Southbound 275 in St. Pete, the 38th Avenue North off-ramp is shut down and traffic backed up to 54th Avenue North. No problems to report on I-4 or I-75. Selman and Veterans Expressways are checking in clear as well. Steve Foster, News Radio WFLA.
7: I'm Justin Mosley, here with your Max Defender 8 forecast. Expect scattered showers and thunderstorms across the area this afternoon, with daytime high temperatures in the upper 80s with high levels of humidity to contend with. For tonight, we'll deal with overnight lows settling into the upper 70s under a mostly cloudy sky. Rain chances will be on the increase in a big way for Tuesday, Wednesday, and Thursday across the region, with widespread showers and storms. That's your weather forecast. I'm Max Defender 8 meteorologist, Justin Mosley.
8: Another stop in a deep red state. I'm Lisa Lacerra, Fox News. President Trump in Grand Island, Nebraska this evening.
9: I am very honored to have received more votes than any candidate in the history of politics for this great, the people of this state. I'm with you all the way.
8: Lending his support to Senator Pete Ricketts, who's locked in a tight re-election campaign against independent Dan Osborne, joking about his relationship with the senator.
9: Pete Ricketts, as I said, I don't want to talk to him. He's always asking for money for Nebraska. And I always give it, because you know what? I love Nebraska. I want it. Supposing I said no.
8: The president calling Ricketts a great man and a great veteran. The U.S. military has moved its B-1 bombers out of the U.K. after concerns about security at RAF Fairford, where they were based.
10: The vice president says moving the bombers was done out of an abundance of caution.
11: We do feel with some confidence that the Iranians are, you know, they're trying to do what the Iranian state has done for 49 years, which is engage in acts of terrorism.
10: The hasty sortie took place 1 week after British police arrested five men in their 20s, and after a British-Iranian dual national was arrested in London late last week on suspicion of preparing terrorist attacks.
8: Fox's Lucas Tomlinson at the White House. The one-time pastor and American Idol contestant found guilty in Ohio of killing his wife.
12: Miami County, Ohio prosecutor Paul Watkins told the judge,
13: life imprisonment without the possibility of parole is not excessive under these circumstances.
12: A jury found Caleb Flynn guilty of murdering his wife, Ashley, after talking to his girlfriend about wanting to kill her. Prosecutors say he staged a home invasion break-in and claimed she was shot by a burglar. Flynn sobbed his way through a lengthy statement at sentencing, insisting he did not kill his wife.
8: Fox says Jessica Rosenthal, Caleb Flynn did not testify in his own behalf, and neither did anyone else. America's listening to Fox News.
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0: We've talked about it many times. There is a pushback, not just in America, in Western civilization, a huge, huge pushback right now on the mass importation of foreigners. It's hard not to notice a global trend. The only reason Donald Trump has been president twice is because of this pushback. People around the globe and here in America are sick of it. They are sick of watching their communities get dirtier, watching their lives get more expensive. They're sick of new cultures just popping up around them and replacing their culture. And there's nothing wrong with that. They're sick of it. And then once people start getting sick of something, what it does is it prompts people to look into it further. So, for instance, the H-1B stuff. The H-1B stuff is, people have been complaining about it for years, but only in the last few years has the interest and the anger about this popped up. And there's a reason it popped up. The pervasive fraud with the H-1B stuff, both on the American side and on the Indian Chinese side, the pervasive fraud, it became the norm in industry after industry across the country. Universities do this. Major corporations do this. In the beginning, maybe it was just one or two. Hey, let's fire some Americans and we'll get someone cheap from India. That may have been a few of them. Now, that's just how business is done in the United States of America. We keep having people discover now jobs that aren't even offered to Americans. And they'll go to the government and say, hey, we need someone from China. So there's this growing outrage, and the more people get angry, the more people look into it, and the more they look into it, they find out the level of fraud. And I mentioned there's fraud on both ends. We've played for you the audio before. We've discussed it before. There are places in India, you just have to buy it. They'll hand you a diploma. Like you just graduated college. It's a fake degree. And then that's used to, so it's bad, right? Bad. And as the job market has gotten worse for Americans, as everybody's wallets have had to get a little bit tighter, not just Jewish producer Chris's, as these things have been happening, the anger and outrage at America being sold to every other part of the globe and every other culture in the globe, it's growing. Now, you already knew all that, so we talked about that. And you also probably know this. We have discussed it before on the show. Signal lag. You know what signal lag is? There's such a thing as signal lag. Let's say we didn't have cell phones, right? It's the pre-cell phone era. I get to the studio today. Degenerate producer Corey, Jewish producer Chris, they stop me and they say, hey, Jesse, just a heads up, the highway's closed down. Well, I'm sitting here doing the show. I don't have a cell phone. My wife is not going to find out that the highway is closed down until I get back home. That's a very basic example of what signal lag is. Politicians, they suffer from this greatly. Meaning the mood of the base, the mood of the country, it can be red hot about something. And if they don't have the right people around them, if they have insulated themselves from the people, and that's very tempting to do if you're a politician, you don't want to go hang with the people and get yelled at and things like that. It's easy to just hang with your staffers. If you have done that long enough, you can become grossly unaware of the mood of the country. Right now, for better or worse, maybe you love this, maybe you hate it, I don't care. For better or worse, the outrage against the Indian community that has been brought into the United States of America, it's white hot. Because they are so central to the H-1B stuff, that's been a big, big part of it. Okay. This is the governor of Montana. There he is.
1: We're here in India on our first day of our trade mission. We have a great delegation, agricultural producers, high technology companies. We're working to secure stable markets for our pulse crop growers and also establish new relationships that are going to create jobs back in Montana.
0: Okay. Now, here's the thing. Listen to what he says again. Now, listen closely to what he says. This doesn't sound bad, does it?
1: We're here in India on our first day of our trade mission. We have a great delegation.

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7: 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Guaranteed human.
8: Miami-Dade homicide detectives on the witness stand as prosecutors argue why a man should get the death penalty for admitting to abducting and murdering his wife and her two daughters using a plastic bag to smother them.
9: I had also found out evidence since the first interview that indicated he was responsible for the murders.
8: The jury will recommend life in prison or death. The defense argues a childhood brain injury should spare his life. The Florida Attorney General announcing poacher arrests as part of Operation Stolen Waters. FWC Executive Director Roger Young says 10 suspects were caught running an illegal fishing operation, while three also allegedly tried to sell protected sea life to undercover officers.
10: In order to further their poaching for profit scheme, several of the poachers targeted and sold live adult sea turtles and even sold sea turtle hatchlings.
8: They faced dozens of years behind bars if found guilty of poaching sea turtles. With Florida's News, I'm Kim Batila.
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13: If you're going through downtown Tampa, you're going to see the 275 southbound off-ramp to exit 45A for Jefferson Street. That off-ramp shut down for the night. Plan to use Flora Brasca's exit as your alternate. Also on southbound 275, but in St. Pete, the 38th Avenue North off-ramp is closed. Plan to use 54th Avenue North or 22nd Avenue North as your alternates there. And eastbound I-4 in Hillsborough, the off-ramp to northbound 301 is closed down. Steve Foster, News Radio WFLA.
14: I'm Justin Mosley, here with your Max Defender 8 forecast. Expect scattered showers and thunderstorms across the area this afternoon, with daytime high temperatures in the upper 80s with high levels of humidity to contend with. For tonight, we'll deal with overnight lows settling into the upper 70s under a mostly cloudy sky. Rain chances will be on the increase in a big way for Tuesday, Wednesday, and Thursday across the region with widespread showers and storms. That's your weather forecast. I'm Max Defender 8 meteorologist, Justin Mosley.
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17: And we're back with Our American Stories and the story of how three slaves escaping to the Union's Fort Monroe provided the spark that led to Abraham Lincoln earning the nickname the Great Emancipator. Slaves were traditionally returned to Southern slave owners because the Union held that the South was still part of the Union, until this moment changed everything. Back to John Elfner with the rest of the story.
18: Union General Benjamin Butler and Confederate officer John Bathtop Carey met outside Fort Monroe. According to a report, their conversation went something like this.
19: I am informed that three slaves belonging to Colonel Mallory have escaped within your lines. What do you mean to do with those escaped slaves?
20: I intend to hold them.
19: Do you mean, then, to set aside your constitutional obligation to return them?
20: I mean to take Virginia at her word. I'm under no constitutional obligations to a foreign country, which Virginia now claims to be.
19: But you say we cannot secede, and so you cannot consistently detain the escapee.
20: But you say you have seceded, so you cannot consistently claim them. I shall hold these escapees as contraband of war, since they are engaged in the construction of your battery and are claimed as your property.
18: And with that, Carey was sent away, without the escapees he'd come to collect. And how was Butler able to justify keeping the escapees? He was relying on something called the International Laws of War. Dr. Kate Mazur explains.
21: There's a tradition in what are called the International Laws of War. And one of the mainstream ideas was belligerents or enemies in war can confiscate the property of their enemies. Normally, we would generally respect the property rights, but in wartime, especially property that's going to be used in the war effort, the enemy is allowed to confiscate that property.
18: And what are the enslaved legally considered in Virginia? Property.
21: Benjamin Butler at Fort Monroe was thinking about the laws of war and thinking, yeah, if these enslaved people who their owners say they're property, well, then I can confiscate them as contraband of war.
18: Under international law, property was more typically describing things like guns, horses, and military supplies. But what Butler had recognized was that the Confederate military had categorized slaves as property, and therefore the Southerners themselves had opened up the enslaved to confiscation, or what Butler had called contraband.
21: It's not peacetime, it's wartime, and the commanders have choices about what they're going to do in this situation.
18: Butler, with his word contraband, had created a constitutional loophole that permitted him to hold the escapees. And upon dismissing Carey, he may have assumed that that was the end of it. But this encounter fundamentally changed the role of slavery in the Civil War. The day after Butler refused to return the escapees, 8 more escaped slaves approached the entrance of the fort. The following day, 47 escapees arrived at Fort Monroe. Within 2 weeks, over 500 escaped slaves had sought asylum there. And word that the Union Army was receiving fugitives and no longer returning them, it began to spread. Before long, Union soldiers stationed outside the fort were encountering escapees who were asking, where could they find the Freedom Fort? Butler, by giving asylum to Baker, Mallory, and Townsend, had moved slavery into the political conversation in a way that required it to be addressed by Congress and the president. And it wasn't just Fort Monroe where the escapees began to run.
21: Then everywhere they go, enslaved people start to escape and come to Union lines. So the story about Fort Monroe is one really critical, very early version of that story, but it's really happening everywhere.
18: And members of Lincoln's inner circle in the White House recognized just how important Fort Monroe was. Lincoln's personal secretaries, John Hay and John Nicolay, wrote about the events at Fort Monroe in their biography of Lincoln. Here's what they said.
22: Out of this incident, there seems to have grown one of the most sudden and important revolutions in popular thought which took place during the whole war.
18: Baker, Mallory, and Townsend, along with General Butler, in a sense created the power that Lincoln needed by characterizing the escapees as contraband of war. And the growing number of fugitive slaves swelling Union forts forced Congress to act.
21: Congress in spring of 1862 passes legislation that says from now on there's going to be no returning runaway slaves from our camps. After that point, it was policy of the United States government not to return people.
18: Lincoln supported this legislation, first signing the bill Congress sent to him prohibiting the return of slaves and setting the stage for his later Emancipation Proclamation. But how did a president who said this on his first day of office?
0: I have no purpose directly or indirectly to interfere with the institution of slavery in the states where it currently exists.
18: End up issuing an Emancipation Proclamation 2 years later that said this.
0: All persons held as slaves within any state or designated part of a state, the people whereof shall then be in rebellion against the United States, shall be then, thenceforward, and forever free.
18: It's because upon his inauguration, the Civil War had not really begun. Sure, seven states had claimed to secede, but Lincoln's inauguration preceded any violence towards the federal government by the states that had seceded. But when the Confederacy fired on Fort Sumter a month after Lincoln's inauguration, that action fundamentally changed the relationship between the rebels and the federal government. And though Lincoln proceeded cautiously with his public statements about slavery in the early days of the war, as the years passed, he acted more and more aggressively to get rid of slavery, and he used a version of Butler's argument, military necessity, to justify the Emancipation Proclamation.
21: What happens at Fort Monroe is it just puts down a marker that things are going to be different, and that this is not simply a contest between white Northerners and white Southerners over whether the states in the Confederacy are going to stay in the Union. It proved to everyone that black people were not going to sit around and wait to be emancipated.
18: So how much credit does Lincoln deserve for the abolition of slavery?
21: There's no doubt Lincoln did a lot to end slavery, and the Emancipation Proclamation was a key example of that. Pushing for the 13th Amendment, which constitutionally abolished slavery, was a great example of that. But on how slavery really ended during the Civil War, it's actually a lot more complicated than just the president suddenly deciding in his wisdom to wave his wand and issue an Emancipation Proclamation. And so we need to take into consideration, if we want to really understand the history, what enslaved people themselves were doing, how they made themselves a factor in the war, what Congress was doing, and what the U.S. armed forces were doing, and how all of these different parties kind of came together to destroy slavery during the course of the Civil War.
18: Lincoln is without a doubt a masterful politician. So when considering his nickname, the Great Emancipator, there's no denying that Lincoln solved the riddle of how the federal government could order that slaves be permanently free. And in so doing, nearly 4 million slaves were freed over the course of the Civil War. But it took lesser-known people like Frank Baker, Shepard Mallory, and James Townsend who had the courage to escape. It took the cleverness of General Benjamin Butler to find a way to refuse their return. It took the hundreds and later thousands of enslaved who escaped to Union lines to pressure Congress to prohibit Union commanders from returning escapees. And it took the lives of over 300,000 Union soldiers to carry out Lincoln's orders. Yeah, Lincoln did a lot, but he had a lot of help along the way.
17: And a special thanks to John Elfner for the storytelling on that piece. And he's a history teacher in Illinois, and there are so many great history teachers in this country. They may not have PhDs, and they may not be writing fancy books, but we just got to sit in John Elfner's classroom. And what a privilege that is. Special thanks also to Kate Mazur. Her book, Until Justice Be Done, America's First Civil Rights Movement from the Revolution to Reconstruction. Go to your local bookstore or The Usual Suspects and buy a copy. And my goodness, what a story about three courageous slaves and a courageous general who found a way to do what was right, to do what was in the end, the beginning of the end of slavery. The Great Emancipator is how the Civil War openly became about slavery. That story here on Our American Stories.
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5: This is Lee Habib, and this is Our American Stories, the show where America is the star and the American people. Coming to you from the city where the West begins, Fort Worth, Texas. October is Italian American Heritage Month, and all month long we're celebrating the Italian Americans who helped shape our nation, from Columbus to Capra. Up next, one of the great Italian American stories in American sports, and one of the greatest underdog stories of all time. Mike Arizioni grew up in a working-class Italian-American family in Massachusetts. And in 1980, he found himself captain of a team of college kids and unsigned amateurs facing what many considered the greatest hockey team in the world, the Soviet Unions. Our own Greg Hengler brings us the story. Let's get into it. Take it away, Greg.
6: It is the greatest American underdog sports story ever told. How a team of college kids and unsigned amateurs, under the tutelage of legendary coach and legendary taskmaster Herb Brooks, beat the elite Soviet hockey team on their way to winning the gold medal at the 1980 Lake Placid Olympics. Mike Arizioni served as the captain. The highlight of the games for Mike was scoring the game-winning goal against the Soviet Union, the one you just heard. Here's Mike Arizioni with his story.
7: I grew up in a little town on the North Shore of Boston called Winthrop, Mass. I still live in that town. Actually live two houses away from the house I grew up in. And when I was in high school, I actually played football, hockey, and baseball. Baseball was my love. I probably played more baseball than any sport. And football was my passion in high school. Hockey was something you just did in the wintertime. When I got out of high school, I was not recruited by any colleges, and I ended up going to a prep school year for 1 year in a school in Maine called Berwick Academy, with the hopes, actually, of playing at the University of New Hampshire. And I wanted to play all three sports in college, but the hockey coach didn't think I was a Division I hockey player and kind of thought that UNH was going to accept me. I had all my eggs in one basket. And as it turned out, I basically had no schools to go to. Well, my intention then was to go to Merrimack College. They offered me a hockey scholarship. Merrimack was a Division II school at the time. Well, that summer before entering my freshman year, I didn't play hockey in the summertime. I played baseball and ended up getting a phone call from a friend of mine telling me that they needed some guys to play in a summer league game because a bunch of the guys went to the Cape for the weekend and if I was interested in playing. So, of course, I said yes, and I went and played in the game. And as it turned out, the guy refereeing the game was a guy named Jack Parker. Jack Parker was the assistant coach at Boston University. And he came over to me after the game and asked me where I was going to school, and I told him I was going to Merrimack College. And then he proceeded to tell me that they had a kid from Canada that decided not to come, and they had a scholarship available. Would I be interested in going to Boston University? Then you got to imagine my surprise. Boston University was coming off back-to-back national championships and considered one of the best teams in college hockey. Well, I told him I would accept the scholarship because I felt I could play at Boston University given the right opportunity. So I arrive on campus at Boston University. Unfortunately, the head coach didn't know anything about me. And early on in the beginning of the season, I was basically playing on the fourth line. And we'd only played a couple of games, but I wasn't playing that much. Well, as it turned out, at one point, just before Christmas, Leon Abbott, the head coach, got fired, and Jack Parker became the head coach. So Jack Parker becomes the head coach, and I go from centering the fourth line to playing left wing on the second line, and was fortunate and led the team in goals scored my freshman year. So I graduate from Boston University, and at that point, thought I could play in the National Hockey League, and went to camp with the New York Rangers. The New York Rangers had my rights. I went to camp with the Rangers, had a pretty good camp, but John Ferguson, the general manager, talked to my advisor and told them that they weren't going to sign any new players. They had enough players under contract, and they sent me to Toledo, Ohio. And I went to Toledo, Ohio, and played as an amateur. I was not under an NHL contract. I was paid every 2 weeks by the Toledo Gold Diggers in the International League. I actually ended up making, I think, my first year, $3,500. Not a lot of money, playing 80 games. But it was a start. Well, I had a very good year in Toledo. I finished second in our team in scoring and was voted the outstanding born American. All set and ready to sign with the New York Rangers. Well, John Ferguson, who was the general manager, he ended up getting fired. And Fred Shero now became the general manager of the New York Rangers. And Fred Shero told my agent that they weren't signing any of John Ferguson's players and Mike was free to do what he wanted to do. Well, I thought, why don't I go back to Toledo, play as an amateur, and have an opportunity to try out for the 80 Olympic team. It's funny, if John Ferguson never got fired, I probably would have signed with the New York Rangers. Don't know where my NHL career would have gone, but clearly I would not have been eligible to play on the Olympic team. Well, with that in mind, I go back to Toledo. I was fortunate that next year they gave me a little more money to play. Still nowhere near what you could make playing in the NHL. But I went back there with the intention of the next year trying out for the Olympic team. And I got invited to the Olympic Festival. Ended up playing on the Great Lakes team. We ended up winning the gold medal at the Olympic Festival. And I was fortunate to be elected captain of my team. Well, from the Olympic Festival, I was selected by Herb as one of 26 players to make the 80 Olympic team. But only 20 were going to go to Lake Placid. Well, fortunately for me, I was one of 20. I also had the honor of being elected captain of that team. Although I've said many times, we had a team of captains. Mark Johnson, Jack O'Callaghan, Bobby Suter, Billy Baker, Kenny Morrow, Mark Wells, Mark Pavlich, John Harrington. These guys were all captains of their colleges or high school teams, as was Mike Ramsey, Neil Broughton, Eric Strobel, Steve Kristoff, Phil Verkota. Great leaders, great players, great people. Well, our team traveled and trained for 6 months leading up to the Olympic Games in Lake Placid, where we were part of something that was unique, something that nobody in the world thought we could accomplish, going to Lake Placid and winning an Olympic gold medal. Well, after the Olympic Games, once we saw and realized what this moment was, I retired from hockey and decided I was going to maybe get into coaching, and then found out how big this moment was and kind of gave me a new look on life and a lot of different opportunities in my life. I ended up being able to become a broadcaster working Olympic Games as a commentator. Having been a commentator with the Olympic Games, I was also able to do the New York Rangers, the New Jersey Devils, and eventually even college hockey. Well, I got out of the broadcasting business when my kids started to get a little older. I have three children, a daughter, Leanne, a son, Michael, and a son, Paul. Since then, the two of them, Michael and Leanne, have been married and have now beautiful five grandchildren, four boys and a little girl. So what started out in my high school days, living in the same town that I live in now, the opportunity to be on the Olympic team, the movie that came out called Miracle, the visibility that our team has received over the years led me to What, which is a book that I wrote along with a gentleman by the name of Neil Baudet. And the book is The Making of a Miracle, The Untold Story of Olympic Captain Mike Ruzioni. I wrote the book for one reason and one reason only. I want my grandkids to know there is more to my life than 2 weeks in Lake Placid. So our journey as a team, which started in 1980, since our victory over Finland. And it's kind of funny for me because today people still think we only played one game and they forget about the Finland game. They just think we beat the Soviets and that was it. Our team in 1980 touched a lot of lives for a lot of different reasons. For us, it was an opportunity to represent our country, compete in the Olympic Games with the hope and dreams of winning the tournament. And as it turned out, we did. So rather than get into my whole life talking to you here, I thought I'd give you just a little glimpse of some of the things that have happened to me in my life. Thank you.
5: The story of the Miracle on Ice and Mike Arizioni, celebrating Italian-Americans all month this October, here on Our American Stories.
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18: Week
17: Tulip testimony underway in the sentencing phase of a confessed killer.
18: The Miami-Dade jurors who will recommend whether Alberto Sierra should spend the rest of his life behind bars or be put to death for kidnapping and killing his wife and her two daughters hearing his confession tape today. The lead detective explaining an argument over an alleged affair had Sierra demanding the code to unlock her phone.
19: When she refuses, he states that he ties her wrists behind her back.
18: Sierra pleaded guilty to the murders and sexual assaults of the bodies of his wife and one of the daughters. The defense claims a childhood brain injury should spare his life. Eric Rodriguez, Miami.
17: Two people, including a 10th grader, killed in a crash in Winter Haven, a school bus and three other cars involved. Polk County School Superintendent Frederick Hyde says the district has mandatory school bus safety drills, which may have kept things from being even worse.
20: We are very fortunate today that more students were not seriously injured.
17: The Polk County Sheriff says a car crossed the center line early Monday morning and struck the bus, causing it to veer out of control and into the path of a Jeep. A 10th grade girl on the bus lost her life, and so did the Jeep driver. All the survivors either got taken to hospitals or drove themselves. Most have been treated and released. Complaints of illegal reef fishing led to an undercover investigation in Florida that nabbed 10 alleged poachers. Florida's attorney general says the arrests protect Florida's natural resources and put repeat offenders behind bars.
21: The large-scale network here of over a dozen individuals that were selling grouper, redfish, and others in the middle of the night, off the books, not properly reporting.
17: He says all three of the alleged poachers were also trying to sell sea turtles and hatchlings and face dozens of years behind bars. In addition, sea turtle poaching and the illegal fishing operation, the suspects face RICO conspiracy charges. They will all be tried in Pinellas County. Two massive chances to strike it rich this week, with a combined jackpot topping $800 million. Tonight's Powerball sits at $467 million. Tomorrow's Mega Millions stands at $345 million. With Florida's News, I'm Kimba Tyler.
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24: If you're going through downtown Tampa, you're going to see the 275 southbound off-ramp to exit 45A for Jefferson Street. That off-ramp shut down for the night. Plan to use Flora Brasca's exit as your alternate. Also on southbound 275, but in St. Pete, the 38th Avenue North off-ramp is closed. Plan to use 54th Avenue North or 22nd Avenue North as your alternates there. And eastbound I-4 in Hillsboro, the off-ramp to northbound 301 is closed down. Steve Foster, News Radio WFLA.
25: I'm Justin Mosley, here with your Max Defender 8 forecast. Expect scattered showers and thunderstorms across the area this afternoon, with daytime high temperatures in the upper 80s with high levels of humidity to contend with. For tonight, we'll deal with overnight lows settling into the upper 70s under a mostly cloudy sky. Rain chances will be on the increase in a big way for Tuesday, Wednesday, and Thursday across the region, with widespread showers and storms. That's your weather forecast. I'm Max Defender 8 meteorologist Justin Mosley.
26: Another presidential push. I'm Lisa Lucera, Fox News. President Trump in Grand Island, Nebraska, campaigning for Senator Pete Ricketts. The president claiming the Affordable Care Act is a payout for insurance companies.
27: So we're protecting your private health care, and the Democrat communists want to take away your private health care, and they want to take away your lives. Republicans will never let that happen. We're ending billions of dollars in Obamacare fraud.
26: The president claims the administration has uncovered more than $260 billion in welfare fraud against American taxpayers. And the president signed an executive order waiving a so-called off-road requirement to allow anyone to purchase so-called red dye diesel. Red dye diesel is tax exempt. The average price for a gallon of diesel is about $6.32 a gallon, according to AAA. Today was the first day the Supreme Court's new term in what's expected to be a busy few weeks.
28: Today's case specifically dealt with climate change and whether federal law blocks local state municipalities from suing oil and gas companies they believe have some responsibility for some of the effects of climate change. Now, these oil and gas companies want cases to be heard in federal court, where traditionally judges have ruled in the company's favor. The Trump administration backs the oil and gas companies. Justice Samuel Alito was not in the courtroom today because he recused himself in this case. Critics cited his stock holdings in oil and gas companies, arguing that he may have a personal interest in the case's outcome.
26: Fox's David Spahn. The judge's decision could impact similar cases across the country. The Separatist Party has won Quebec's provincial election, returning to power, a party that's promised another referendum on independence from Canada. It's not yet clear if the party would win a majority of seats. The vote comes 2 weeks before Albertans vote on whether to hold a referendum on separation from Canada. 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
1: This is Lee Habib, and this is Our American Stories, the show where America is the star and the American people. 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They're some of our favorites. Here to tell another Hollywood Goes to War story is Roger McGrath. McGrath is the author of Gunfighters, Highwaymen, and Vigilantes, Violence on the Frontier. He's a U.S. Marine and former history professor at UCLA. McGrath has appeared on numerous History Channel documentaries, and he's a regular contributor for us here at Our American Stories. Here's McGrath.
2: World War I veteran George O'Brien became a star in Hollywood with his breakout performance as the lead in John Ford's silent film epic, The Iron Horse. Handsome and built like the top athlete he was, O'Brien would appear in 11 more John Ford movies and 85 films altogether, and serve in two more wars, World War II and Korea. O'Brien represented all that was best in America and in Hollywood, which may be why he is forgotten today by a different Hollywood and a different America. George J. O'Brien comes into the world in April 1899 in San Francisco.

0: floor 15 feet away. Their mother looks out the window of their two-story brownstone house and exclaims, "The street has burst open. People are running from their houses." The rumbling and quaking continues for some time, and then there is an eerie silence. By then, the O'Briens are in the street, and their house is crumbling. With a low rumble, the quaking begins again. Suddenly, Margaret thinks of what she left behind in the house and says, "My wedding ring, my marriage certificate, oh, Dan." The brownstone is swaying and heaving, but Dan O'Brien goes back into the house and retrieves the precious items. George later describes his father as extraordinarily calm but stern throughout the earthquake and the fire that follows. George is shocked by what he sees in the streets, dying people half buried in rubble and pleading for help, familiar landmarks obliterated, corpses in grotesque positions, gas lines exploding in balls of fire. San Francisco gradually recovers from the great quake and fire of 1906, and so too does the O'Brien family. Dan becomes a policeman, first working as a patrolman at nights, and then rapidly rising through the ranks to become chief of the San Francisco Police Department in 1920. "It was my luck to have a wonderful father," says George. "He knew how to manage a boy. He showed me what was what, and then gave me my head with full liberty to make an ass of myself if I felt like it. His life and standards gave me plenty to live up to. My father weighed 220 pounds and was 6 feet tall. He had been an amateur boxer in his younger days when the West Coast was a rough and ready place." By the time George arrives at San Francisco's Polytechnic High, his physical prowess is already well known. He becomes the star receiver on the football team and an all-state guard in basketball. He also letters in track and swimming. In his spare time, he learns to ride, rope, and bulldog on a family friend's ranch near Los Gatos. Many a college, especially Santa Clara University, want George in pads on the gridiron. But with the United States in World War I, George goes to a recruiting office to join the Marines after graduation from high school. The recruiter tells him the quota for the Marine Corps is full at the moment, and he will have to wait. More impulsive than patient, George goes to the Navy recruiter in an adjoining office and is duly sworn in. George excels in training and later in his service aboard the submarine chaser SC-397. He earns several different ratings in the Navy Commendation Medal. While stationed at San Diego after the war ends, he boxes his way through a series of bouts to become heavyweight champion of the Pacific Fleet. He's mustered out of service at the end of August 1919.
1: And you've been listening to Roger McGrath tell the story of Screen Star, and this is back when stars were really big during the silent screen era in American film. Iron Horse, John Ford's silent classic. Well, he was the star and in many, many more John Ford movies. Only John Wayne could make the claim that George O'Brien did. Born in 1899, lived through the San Francisco earthquake, and what a thing as a seven-year-old to witness and get through. A star athlete, and when the Marines say no, during World War I, he joins the Navy instead. And as he leaves, he's also the heavyweight champ of the Pacific Fleet. When we come back, more of this remarkable story, George O'Brien's story, part of our Hollywood Goes to War series here on Our American Stories.

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0: And we continue with Our American Stories and the story of actor George O'Brien, a part of our Hollywood Goes to War series. Let's return to Roger McGrath.
15: Less than a month later, he's playing football for Santa Clara, a school founded by Jesuits in 1851, making it California's oldest institution of higher learning. At 6 feet and a very muscular 190 pounds, O'Brien looks as if Phidias has sculpted him out of marble. While he excels in football, his classroom work languishes. In high school, he had done so well in chemistry and biology that his father thought George might one day pursue a career in medicine. However, George now can't get himself motivated to study. Then at a rodeo, he meets Tom Mix, Hollywood's cowboy star. Mix asks him what he does, and when he replies he's a student, Mix asks, a student of what? Oh, I play football for Santa Clara, says O'Brien, but I want to be a doctor. I'm taking a pre-medical course. I've got a long way to go, maybe 8 years, and then I don't know. Mex knows O'Brien served in the Navy and tells him if he ever decides to leave school and go to work, he should come to Hollywood and look him up. At the end of his first year at Santa Clara, George says goodbye to his Jesuit professors and heads to Hollywood. When he arrives, he learns Mex is on location in Oklahoma. But George finds work as an assistant cameraman at $15 a week. Assistant means doing every grunt job imaginable, but is excited to be part of making movies, and he's learning a trade. He lives at the Hollywood YMCA, sharing an $11 a month room with another assistant cameraman. He also gets additional work as a stuntman and as an extra. However, after 2 years of this, he grows discouraged and heads back home to San Francisco, where his father is the toast of the town. As chief of police, Dan O'Brien implements several innovative programs that not only win widespread praise, but also greatly improve the department and policing in the city by the bay. George O'Brien is a natural for the SFPD, but he decides instead to go to sea. While waiting on a wharf before boarding a ship bound for Hawaii, he bumps into Hobart Bosworth, an actor, director, and producer he knows. "Why the seafaring getup, George?" asks Bosworth. "Working on a picture?" replies O'Brien, "I'm shipping for Honolulu." Hobart understands by O'Brien's dejected tone, the young man has given up on Hollywood. Motioning to a fight scene he's shooting for A Tale of the High Seas, Hobart tells George, "Get in there and show those birds how to fight." O'Brien does, and then works on the movie until it's completed 3 weeks later, and is given a second small part in Bosworth's next movie. More movies and bit parts follow. O'Brien is earning $25 a day and is now known as an actor. His handsome visage, physique, and athletic prowess get him an audition for the lead in Ben-Hur. For a time, it looks as if he might get the part. His high hopes are dashed when the studio decides it needs a big-name actor. O'Brien is so disappointed, he thinks of returning to San Francisco and joining the police department. He stays in Hollywood, though, and works regularly in small roles, usually as a sailor or a cowboy. In 1924, John Ford is hired by Fox Studios to make a Western epic to top all others, a story about the building of the Transcontinental Railroad titled The Iron Horse. Dozens auditioned for the lead role of Davy Brandon, but Ford remains unsatisfied. Fox finally sends O'Brien over for an audition. Ford rigorously tests O'Brien in several scenes and is happy with what he sees, especially a fight scene that has O'Brien vaulting onto a horse after pummeling an enemy. O'Brien's vault is as good as any stuntman's. But when he hits the saddle, the cinch breaks, and O'Brien hits the ground hard. Nonetheless, he immediately springs to his feet and is ready for action. Ford is sold. The Iron Horse is both a critical and commercial success, and George O'Brien is suddenly a star. He and John Ford become fast friends. They have a lot in common. They're both Irish Catholics, former star football players, lovers of the sea, and American patriots. There are important differences, too. Ford smokes and drinks, often to excess, and experiences periods of alcoholic depression and rage. O'Brien is a physical fitness buff who shuns drinking and smoking, and because he's on screen, thinks it important to set a good example for the youth of America. George O'Brien's great success with John Ford in The Iron Horse means top directors now demand O'Brien for leading roles. From 1924 through 1928, he stars in 24 movies. And in addition to John Ford, works with such directors as Emmett Flynn, Jack Conway, Howard Hawks, Frederick Murnau, Alan Dwan, and Michael Curtiz. By 1928 and 1929, the studios are abandoning silence for talkies. After the success of The Jazz Singer late in 1927, some stars don't have a voice to make the transition, but George O'Brien has a voice rich in timbre and resonance and makes the transition easily. His first all-sound movie is Salute, a tribute to West Point and Annapolis and the football rivalry between the academies. Directed by John Ford, O'Brien plays West Point's star halfback. The movie is mostly forgettable, but it does have scenes with a couple of football players from the University of Southern California, John Wayne and Ward Bond. From 1929 through 1940, O'Brien stars in nearly 50 films, mostly westerns. When he isn't a cowboy, he's a cop, or a soldier, or a sailor. He becomes a husband in real life in 1933, when he marries Marguerite Churchill. A year later, they have their first child, Brian, but he dies 10 days after birth. A daughter, Orin, is born in 1935. She will become an accomplished musician and a member of the New York Philharmonic Orchestra in 1966. A second son, Darcy, is born in 1939. He will become an English professor and a prize-winning novelist.
0: And you've been listening to Roger McGrath tell the story of George O'Brien. He went to Santa Clara after his time in the Navy, spent a year playing football, and realized pretty soon that being pre-med and being a doctor, these were someone else's dreams, not his. And he goes to Hollywood. He picks up every job he could and lives in a YMCA with a buddy. And then comes his big break, a couple of small pictures, but then working with the then not so great, but soon to be great, John Ford, in what would turn out to be a classic and a big hit, The Iron Horse. And this is still back when movies had no words. This was silent screen time, and the stars were big. When we come back, more of the story of George O'Brien and more of our Hollywood Goes to War series with Roger McGrath. McGrath is the author of Gunfighters, Highwaymen, and Vigilantes, Violence on the Frontier. He's a U.S. Marine and former history professor at UCLA. McGrath has appeared on numerous History Channel documentaries, and he's a regular contributor for us here at Our American Story. When we come back, more of this remarkable story, George O'Brien's story, part of our Hollywood Goes to War series here on Our American Stories.

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8: The Orange County Sheriff's Office has released dramatic body cam footage showing deputies pulling a woman from a burning vehicle.
9: A car just crashed into a tree and it's on fire. Within a minute or so, there was a sheriff that arrived. I think there's still something to get the driver out of the car.
8: Officials are now searching for two anonymous Good Samaritans who rushed in to help deputies pull the trapped driver to safety. That is body cam audio of a training scenario conducted by the Broward Sheriff's Office at the main courthouse. The all-day exercise put deputies and the SWAT team through active assailant incident response. The priorities were to protect and save lives, confront and stop the threat. BSO deputies also learned how to use emergency medical equipment like tourniquets, combat gauze, and a chest seal on a survivor. According to the sheriff, the training is designed to keep deputies in a constant state of readiness. With Florida's News, I'm Kim Batidler.
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12: If you're going through downtown Tampa, you're going to see the 275 southbound off-ramp to exit 45A for Jefferson Street. That off-ramp shut down for the night. Plan to use Flora Brasca's exit as your alternate. Also on southbound 275, but in St. Pete, the 38th Avenue North off-ramp is closed. Plan to use 54th Avenue North or 22nd Avenue North as your alternates there. And eastbound I-4 in Hillsborough, the off-ramp to northbound 301 is closed down. Steve Foster, News Radio WFLA.
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15: 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Let's pick up where we last left off with Roger McGrath.
16: Yesterday, December 7th, 1941, a date which will live in infamy. The United States of America was suddenly and deliberately attacked by naval and air forces of the Empire of Japan. I regret to tell you that very many American lives have been lost. In addition, American ships have been reported torpedoed on the high seas between San Francisco and Honolulu. No matter how long it may take us to overcome this premeditated invasion, the American people in their righteous might will win through to absolute victory. With confidence in our armed forces, with the unbounding determination of our people, we will gain the inevitable triumph, so help us God.
17: When the Japanese launched their sneak attack on Pearl Harbor, George O'Brien is 41 years old and the married father of two children. He's also starring in movies, including a dozen in the 3 years leading up to Pearl Harbor. Moreover, O'Brien has already served the country in World War I. So what does he do? 10 days after the Japanese sneak attack, George O'Brien goes back into the Navy. O'Brien is commissioned lieutenant and is assigned to the San Diego Naval Base to improve physical training for recruits. Lieutenant O'Brien implements programs in boxing, weight training, and hand-to-hand combat techniques, which he partly borrows from similar programs his father developed for the San Francisco Police Department. After his training regimens are fully implemented and producing excellent results, Lieutenant O'Brien requests a combat assignment. He's trained as a beachmaster. A beachmaster is the officer responsible for landing craft getting to the beach in a coordinated pattern to the right location and on time. Because of all the things that can go wrong at each step of an amphibious operation, the task of a beachmaster is very difficult. Moreover, a beachmaster is in the thick of the action, exposed to enemy rifle, machine gun, mortar, and artillery fire. Lieutenant O'Brien sees his first action in the Aleutian Islands in the Battle of Attu during May 1943. A Japanese force of 3,000 men had been occupying Attu Island since invading the island against no opposition in June 1942. There were only 40 Aleut Indians on the island at the time, and the Japanese took them prisoner. The Aleuts were shipped off to Japan, and half of them died in captivity. Considering the wet, windy, and frigid weather and heavy Japanese fire, the landings on Attu go fairly well, but they are not without casualties. O'Brien himself is wounded and also comes down with pneumonia. It will be many weeks before he is fit for duty again. While he's recovering, he learns that Chester Bennett, who directed one of O'Brien's movies, was captured in Hong Kong by the Japanese. For aiding the Chinese in their resistance, the Japanese tortured Bennett and then sliced off his head with a sword. George O'Brien, now a lieutenant commander, is back in action as a beachmaster in the invasion of Saipan in the Mariana Islands during June 1944. The initial landings of the Marines are met by fierce Japanese resistance, which includes highly accurate artillery fire. Dozens of landing craft are hit and explode in balls of flame before they reach the beach. O'Brien is in the thick of the action, but this time he comes through the campaign without a scratch. O'Brien's next landing is at Leyte Island in the Philippines in October 1944. Resistance is relatively light, and American forces land with few casualties. By the afternoon, the Americans have established a beachhead 1 mile deep and 5 miles wide. This enables General Douglas MacArthur to wade ashore from a landing craft and declare, "People of the Philippines, I have returned. By the grace of Almighty God, our forces stand again on Philippine soil." The next day, though, come a series of Japanese air raids that make shuttling troops and supplies back and forth from the beaches at Leyte a death-defying task. O'Brien is fortunate to come through unscathed. Promoted to commander, the naval rank equivalent to lieutenant colonel, George O'Brien becomes one of the many thousands of Americans preparing to invade the Japanese home islands. The atomic bombing of Hiroshima and Nagasaki in August 1945, though, caused Japan to surrender, and a monumental bloodbath is avoided. O'Brien is with the American fleet when it sails into Tokyo Bay. After the war, O'Brien is reduced to character roles, but those include playing cavalry officers in two of John Ford's greatest westerns, Fort Apache in 1946, and She Wore a Yellow Ribbon in 1949. I was slowly but surely rebuilding my second career in films when the trouble in Korea started, said O'Brien. Maybe it was my inner sense of loyalty, but whatever it was, forced me to again abort my career in films and resume the life of an officer in the Navy. O'Brien serves in a naval intelligence unit during Korea and then later in the 1950s as a naval attaché to NATO. He also helps make several films for the government, including two that have significant relevance for today: Korea, Battleground for Liberty, and Taiwan, Island of Freedom. George O'Brien retires from the Navy in 1960 at the rank of captain. At age 65, O'Brien appears in his final movie, the John Ford-directed Cheyenne Autumn, in 1964. O'Brien again plays the role of a cavalry officer. O'Brien lives for another 21 years and dies at age 86 in 1985. The Hollywood motion picture star, who appeared in 85 movies, is buried at sea by the U.S. Navy in a formal ceremony off San Diego as Captain George O'Brien, decorated veteran of World War I, World War II, and Korea.
15: And a terrific job on the production by Greg. And a special thanks to Roger McGrath, as always, for sharing the story of those Hollywood stars who served our country in war, and this time George O'Brien's story. And my goodness, World War I, World War II, and the Korean War, and his service in World War II, possibly the toughest combat zones. And my goodness, where he starts is tough enough. The Aleutians first, then the Mariana Islands, and then Leyte Island. Easily the high point of his life, sailing into Tokyo Bay. No acting gig could have touched that. And of course, the call of duty comes again as he's resurrecting his acting career one more time, this time with a naval intelligence unit, serving his country once again in the Korean War. The story of George O'Brien, a remarkable story of public service and heroism, here on Our American Stories.
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4: And we continue with Our American Stories. Up next, a story from Bob Kendrick, president of the Negro League's Baseball Museum in Kansas City, Missouri. Today, Bob shares with us a story about one of his friends, Buck O'Neill. Take it away, Bob.
5: Our guests walk into the Negro League's Baseball Museum, and you literally walk through the turnstiles into an old ballpark. And the first thing that you see is the field of legends. And the field of legends is a mock baseball diamond that houses 10 of 12 life-size bronze sculptures of Negro League greats, and they are cast in position as if they were playing a game. Now, on the outside looking in, is my dear friend, the late, great Buck O'Neill, who was the only one of our collection of statues that wasn't in the National Baseball Hall of Fame. Well, thankfully, on December 5th of 2021, Buck O'Neill received enough votes to now be inducted into the National Baseball Hall of Fame, 15 years after he missed by one vote. I'll never forget that day as long as my mother would say I'm in my natural mind. It was the morning of February 27, 2006, and Buck O'Neill and I left home with suitcases packed with airline tickets that the Hall of Fame had purchased for us. That's how sure we were that Buck was going to get in. This was just a mere formality. And so there was a group of 12 Negro League historians, researchers, educators. They were to gather down in Tampa, Florida, where they were going to make the decision on the final group of Negro Leaguers who had gone through the process and made the final ballot. The late, great Buck O'Neill and now the late, great Minnie Minoso were the only two living names on that list. And so we were going to fly. After the announcement, Buck and I would fly down to Tampa, where he would participate in a press conference the very next day. And so at that time, I was the marketing director for the museum. And so I had brokered a deal with our partner, then Sprint, now T-Mobile. And they had provided a Sprint phone for me and a Sprint phone for Buck. And so we're going to take the Hall of Fame call on the Sprint phone. And then Sprint was going to pay us a bunch of money to help build the Buck O'Neill Education and Research Center. And so the call was supposed to come to me that morning at around 11 o'clock. Well, 11 o'clock rolls around. I don't get a phone call. About noon, my colleague, Dr. Ray Doswell, who was one of the 12 people who had gathered there in Tampa to make this decision, he calls and says, Bob, this thing is looking really tight. We've done straw vote, and Buck is coming up one vote shy. Former Commissioner Faye Vincent, who was overseeing the committee, didn't have a vote. He was overseeing the committee, says he's reconvened us so that we can talk specifically about Buck O'Neill and Minnie Minoso, the only two guys that were still alive on this list of 30 plus. Well, my good friend Joe Posnanski was sitting right where you're sitting. And as Joe would come out and say, hey, man, I just got a call from Ray. He says, this thing is looking tight. Buck is coming up one vote shy. He's in disbelief. Finally, around 2 o'clock, I get a call from Jeff Idelson. Jeff Idelson was then the vice president of marketing for the National Baseball Hall of Fame. And Jeff calls me and he says, Bob, Buck didn't get enough votes. And I felt like someone had kicked me in my gut, because now I got to come back in this conference room and tell my friend that he didn't get enough votes when I know in his heart he thought he was in. Why wouldn't he? And so I come back in, I excuse a few folks. Buck was seated right there at the head of the table, and I sit down and I am literally trying to collect my thoughts. I don't know how I'm going to tell him. And so I finally look up at Buck, And I said, well, Buck, we didn't get enough votes. And he looks up at me and he smiles. He said, well, that's how the cookie crumbles. And in the next voice, he asked me how many had gotten in. I said, 17. Now, I'll be honest, I was furious. Because in my mind, you couldn't put 17 in and leave Buck out. He hits the table in utter jubilation. He is excited that 17 of his colleagues had gotten their rightful place in the National Baseball Hall of Fame. Now, as a steward of this story, I should have had that same kind of feeling. But I was upset because my guy didn't get in. And he asked me who they were. And at that point in time, I didn't have that information. And the next words that came out of his mouth, I wonder if the Hall of Fame will invite me to speak. Now, my friend Joe Posnanski, my brother, he's turned beet red. And he looks at Buck and he says, Buck, you wouldn't do that, would you? And Buck says, Joe, of course I would. What has my life been about? And I said, well, Buck, I need to go downstairs because downstairs we had well over 300 plus people who had gathered for what we all thought was going to be a Hall of Fame celebration announcement. Well, as I oftentimes tell this story, from this conference room to the Field of Legends, where we had the podium set up at second base, was the longest walk of my life. I was literally coaching myself. Bob, you can't cry. Whatever you do, you can't cry. You got to suck it up. Now, the more I'm telling myself not to cry, tears are steady building in my eyes. I get to the podium, and this is the honest to God's truth. I have no idea what I said. I've never gone back to watch the video. I don't know if I ever will. Whatever it was that I said, there wasn't a dry eye in the room. People were openly emotional. And this wasn't disappointment. This was outrage. This was anger. How dare they? And Buck walks in through our gift shop. And the room erupts into a thunderous ovation. And Buck O'Neill walks up to the podium and delivers one of the most amazing concession speeches that I'd ever heard. What he did that day was he literally implored all of us not to be angry, not to be bitter, not to express any ill will toward anyone who had anything to do with this decision. He said, I had an opportunity. And in this great country of ours, that's all you could ever ask. They didn't think old Buck was good enough. We got to live with that. But if I'm a Hall of Famer in your eyes, that's all that matters to me. Just keep on loving old Buck. Now, I'm over in the corner at this point in time. I'm a wreck. You know, tears are just streaming down my face and uncontrollably. But what Buck O'Neill did that day was he literally reached out his arms and wrapped them around all of us and said, it's okay. Instead of us consoling him, he's consoling us. And what I still say to this day to be one of the most amazing displays of strength of character that I had ever witnessed. He would push aside his disappointment, go to Cooperstown, deliver this incredible speech on behalf of 17 dead folks when the world was saying this should be your induction speech. And what I still say today was the most selfless act in American sports history. What Buck O'Neill did that day was he literally gave us a lesson on how to handle disappointment. Because he handled it so graciously that people thought he wasn't disappointed. But of course he was. The Hall of Fame represents the pinnacle for any athlete. And Buck knew he was sick at that time. Just over 2 months later, my friend Buck O'Neill passed away himself at age 94, a month shy of his 95th birthday. This was going to be his swan song, even though he never complained, even though he understood what his health situation was like and what the doctors had already prepared him for. And so, yeah, he handled the disappointment, well, he handled it like a man. And so he was never going to be so sullen about his rejection that he couldn't be genuinely joyous for those who had gotten their place in the National Baseball Hall of Fame. And so I'm trying to be Mo Buck-like.
4: And a terrific job on the storytelling by Monty Montgomery. And a special thanks to Bob Kendrick. What a terrific voice. And he was telling the story of Buck O'Neill, who, if you watched Ken Burns' documentary on baseball, Buck O'Neill stole the show. He chewed up all the scenery. And by the way, if you want to hear the remarkable speech he gave in Cooperstown, New York, you'll see a man that you'd want to emulate and be. And by the end of his speech, he had athletes, famous ball players, announcers, and family members of Jackie Robinson and ordinary fans holding hands and singing and praising the idea of love and of God. The story of Buck O'Neill here on Our American Stories.
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18: Citrus County Sheriff's deputy shoot and kill a man after he allegedly threatened open fire at a home in Inverness. Sheriff David Vincent says the suspect was wearing a gas mask.
19: We received a call to our 911 center from a male subject who advised that we needed to respond to a residence here on Seneca within 10 minutes before he started shooting individuals here.
18: It's not clear what set him off, but at a point, deputies decided he was a threat and opened fire. He was taken to the hospital where he was pronounced dead. A Palm Beach County commissioner is proposing changing the zoning process for an area known as the Ag Reserve. Maria Sachs said so a day after Friday's meeting to discuss development in the agricultural area that's in her district.
20: Biggest bone of contention at the meeting was an Islamic center given approval by the county a few years ago. After several people spoke out against it, a woman describing herself as a Muslim convert started to speak.
21: If the new worship center was a synagogue or another entity...
22: Wait a minute, Anna, wait a minute. We're going to shut the meeting down if people are unruly.
20: Sachs says the root of the problem is an outdated zoning process, pointing out that houses of worship can be approved by an administrative team within the county's planning department without a public hearing before the county commission. She's calling for a moratorium on development in the Ag Reserve. I'm Joel Malkin.
18: Sachs asks residents interested in zoning reform to email all seven county commissioners. Gas and diesel prices eased in Florida over the past week, but remain the highest they've ever been for this time of year, affected by pressure on existing stockpiles and conflicts involving Iran, Russia, and Ukraine. AAA put a gallon of gas in Florida at just over $4 Monday, with diesel prices under $6 for the first time in 3 weeks. AAA spokesman Mark Jenkins expects the price fluctuations to continue.
23: The challenging thing is we just don't know how much longer this conflict is going to go on, and so that just creates a very volatile situation in the fuel market.
18: Nationally, gas averaged $4.37 a gallon Monday, with diesel at $6.32. With Florida's News, I'm Kimba Tyler.
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26: If you're going through downtown Tampa, you're going to see the 275 southbound off-ramp to exit 45A for Jefferson Street. That off-ramp shut down for the night. Plan to use Flora Brasca's exit as your alternate. Also on southbound 275, but in St. Pete, the 38th Avenue North off-ramp is closed. Plan to use 54th Avenue North or 22nd Avenue North as your alternates there. And eastbound I-4 in Hillsborough, the off-ramp to northbound 301 is closed down. Steve Foster, News Radio WFLA.
27: Tropical moisture is increasing across the area. That means storm chances on the way up the next couple of days. Overnight tonight, we'll see mostly cloudy skies, couple of passing showers. Lows will be in the mid-70s. On Tuesday, we'll start the day with a couple of showers for the morning commute. Otherwise, mostly cloudy with a few peaks of sun. Showers and thunderstorms becoming more likely towards the end of the day and into the evening hours. And those storm chances will remain high as we head into Wednesday as well. I'm Max Defenderay, Chief Meteorologist and Climate Specialist Jeff Berardelli.
28: On the road, I'm Lisa Lacerra, Fox News. President Trump in deep red Nebraska with less than a month until the midterms.
29: President Trump telling the crowd.
30: On November 3rd, we're going to send Pete Ricketts back to the United States Senate.
29: Praising GOP candidates in Nebraska, including Senator Pete Ricketts, who faces independent candidate Dan Osborne in November, a Navy veteran backed by Democrats. Touting jobs, border security, and his tax policies, the president also signing an executive order waiving an off-road requirement to allow anyone to purchase tax-free red-dye diesel.
30: The typical trucker will save over $100 every time they fill up, so it's more than $100 each time. And farmers will also save millions and millions of dollars.
29: Telling folks fuel prices will come tumbling down when the U.S. conflict with Iran ends.
28: Fox's Christian Goodwin. During the midterm convention, the president said he would be holding multiple rallies a week before Election Day. The president's approved the execution by firing squad of Army Major Nidal Malik Hassan for the 2009 shooting rampage at Fort Hood, Texas. The Army psychiatrist walked into a medical building where soldiers were getting checkups, shouted Allahu Akbar, then opened fire. 13 people were killed. More than 30 were hurt. A Russian researcher is dead. Reportedly after contracting a strain of the plague.
31: She reportedly died just days after accidental exposure to an unknown pathogen after breaking a test tube at the research facility. Her death prompted a hospital to be quarantined and nearly 200 people to undergo medical observation. Her cause of death has not been confirmed.
28: Fox's Christina Coleman. The World Health Organization says the risk to the public is low. Former music pastor and one-time American Idol contestant Caleb Flynn sentenced to life in prison without the possibility of parole after an Ohio jury convicted him last week of murdering his wife while he was having an affair. America's listening to Fox News.
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4: This is Lee Habib, and this is Our American Stories, the show where America is the star and the American people. This next story comes to us from the south suburbs of Chicago. Tom Lyons met his wife Lillian back in 1946, and they remained married until the love of Tom's life passed in 2020. Lillian, who was an opera singer in Chicago for 18 years, was 91 when she passed. On Tom's 97th birthday, he received a gift from his son, Jarlath, that words alone cannot describe. This is the story of that gift, an unearthed treasure that brought joy and life to his father. And for just a moment, through the magic of technology and art, brought a bit of heaven to earth. Here's Jarlath to tell this remarkable story. You'll also hear from Jarlath's father, Tom.
5: I was back in town for memorial for my mom, along with everyone else in the family, that we had postponed at least once or twice because she had died earlier in COVID, and we were not able to do that. Now the memorial's over, everyone's gone home, I'm sticking around with my dad and trying to figure out what can I do to help. And I'm just trying to organize some things in the basement, see what I can get rid of. And I noticed a large pile of records and I thought, oh, I should be able to get rid of most of these. And so as I'm figuring out what to give away, a few records jumped out at me because they were 78s, which are unique and old. The other was that they didn't have commercial labels on them. They had some kind of a label that was to be filled out. So it made me wonder if they were some kind of custom recordings. I did set them aside, and I asked my dad about them later, and he said, you know, I'm not sure. So I put them on an old turntable that we had that was in really, really poor

0: from World War II. And it turns out that there was a 400 or 500 young people had joined a social club in that parish. My dad was asked to try to put together a chorus out of that group. So he raised his hand, said, "I can do that." And he started looking for recruits. And somewhere along the line, he was introduced to my mom, who was happy to accept the invitation to join the chorus. And not too long after that, he was introduced to her voice.
1: And she came to one of our meetings. We always asked for a little entertainment, if anybody could sing or tap dance or play the piano or do some, read a poem, whatever. We asked for volunteers for entertainment. Well, a friend of Lillian's was there too, and she knew that Lillian could sing, and she said, "Come on, Lillian, you sing." And she got up and she sang the Ave Maria, and it blew me away. I had never heard anything like it. And I never heard a song like that before in my life. And I thought, what is happening here? What is happening? After that meeting where Lillian sang the Ave Maria, I continued to drive her to the meetings for the young people's club that we had. And month after month, I grew to know her better and better. And it didn't take me long to realize that I had finally found the one that I would really like to be with for the rest of my life.
0: So I've got these old, very scratched records, and I've got a lousy turntable, and so I know I need help. So I reached to our neighbor, who our go-to guy for my everything that my dad needs. And he mentioned that he had a friend in the neighborhood with a sound studio, which sounded much better than anything I had thought of. We were able to gather up the records, and I was able to get them to my neighbor, who would be able to get them to the sound studio. And I was able to order some headphones off Amazon, make sure they were there in time. And my sister had her phone so she could hook it all up. And at just the right magic moment, she was able to hand the headphones to my dad on his birthday so he could hear my mom sing.
1: Fast forward to my 97th birthday in October, my daughter Regina came over with a pair of earphones and put them on me, and lo and behold, I heard Lillian singing the Ave Maria. Ave Maria. I was able to listen to Lillian's voice so very clearly. It was the most beautiful sound that anybody could have on any birthday ever.

What a beautiful story. And that neighbor, by the way, was the producer of that piece, John Elfner. The Ave Maria is one of the most recognizable and well-known prayers throughout the Western world. The most memorable version for Tom Lyons is Lillian's. The story of a precious gift here on Our American Stories.

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0: And we return to Our American Stories. And when you hear that music, it's time for our Final Thoughts series, where we hear final thoughts about loved ones who've passed away. And today's Final Thoughts is a bit different than usual. It's a business story. John Bryan was running his family's third-generation sausage company, Bryan Foods, until he moved to Chicago to become CEO of their well-known parent company, Sara Lee. But who would run their family business? George Bryan picks up the story and honors his brother John.
13: When my brother went to Chicago and I became president of the company here, and I was 29 years old, I guess, and when he told me that he wanted me to run the business, and of course I didn't want to run the business, I told him to give it to somebody else and I would back him up and give me 2 or 3 years, but he wouldn't let me do that. He wanted me to take over, and of course I doubted myself, and I think he doubted too, but I think he had enough confidence. He thought I could learn it pretty quick. I'd been there, you know, 10 years working all in the plant, manufacturing, sales, marketing. I just hadn't run the business. But I knew a lot about the business, and we had a lot of good people there. You know, at the time, a lot of seasoned veterans there that he thought would better support me maybe than somebody else. My name was Brian, for one, and I didn't understand that. I didn't realize that. But he thought that if I didn't fumble the ball, that they would support me, and he was right. They did. You know, our people enjoyed working there, and they took a lot of pride in it, which makes a big difference now. And of course, after a while, I liked it, but I didn't like it the first year or two because I was trying to learn so much. And then when he left, he told me he was going to write a letter and send it to me, and I didn't think a lot about it. I thought, well, good, you know, I'm sure it'll tell me a lot of what I need to do. I mean, I just didn't think about it that much because I was so busy thinking about the business and what I was going to do to run the business and work with people. And, you know, I wasn't waiting on the letter. Believe me, I had a knot in my head that for about a year that I didn't know what it was, but it was just stress and trying to determine the right course, you know. And I can remember being in an executive meeting and I was making a decision, and this was after maybe 6 months, and I had a lot of doubt, and this one person said, I don't know whether your brother would do it that way. And I said, well, you know where the train is. I said, it's right out here. You can take it to Chicago if you want to work for him anymore. And from then on, I didn't have any trouble making decisions because I'll never forget it. And the whole committee just kind of looked at him. And when I said that, he turned about three shades of red, and he never questioned me again. Not that I made every decision right, but he knew I wasn't going to let him throw my brother up to me. And I never felt anything, you know, bad about my brother. I mean, I respected him so much. It didn't, you know, I wasn't jealous of him or anything like that. I didn't have those kind of feelings. I just told him, I said, you can go to Chicago if you want to work for him anymore. And he didn't leave. I really wasn't thinking about the letter. And then maybe a couple of months later, I received the letter from him that really explained how he thought, you know, the business should be run. And it was a classic letter to your brother of what to do and what not to do. And I still read it today, you know. And so I based my business philosophy off of that letter. And I read it many, many times. And I don't know whether anybody asked him to do it. I think he was probably afraid, because, you know, he was running the overall business, so he didn't want Brian Foods to fail. So he did it, you know, for that. And if you kind of followed his letter, it was kind of hard to fail, you know, if you really stayed on what he said. He said, Dear George, leadership of any management involves properly selecting, training, organizing, and motivating the people. You cannot spend too much time improving your skills for doing this. And sometimes I think that's a natural. Some people have it naturally. Some people have to learn it. I won't discuss all kinds of motivation techniques. It is perhaps worthwhile to read up on this, but the ability to motivate people is in a large part common sense and instinct. To me, everybody has a different button to push. You can't motivate everybody the same way. Some people you have to praise. Some people like to be kicked in the rear end. Some, you know, but there's just different ways to motivate people. And I tried to learn with each person, each direct report to me, how to motivate them, how to get them fired up about their part of the business and how important it was to the overall success of the business. And that was interesting to, and obviously you like some people better than others. You got along better with others. Some people you didn't want to meet with as frequent, you know, because you just didn't get along with them as well. But you have to make yourself appreciate everybody that you're working with, and that everybody has a contribution. And so how do you pull that out? How do you understand that? And we thought about that a lot. I thought about that a lot. And on planning, he talked about a management that does no planning will go nowhere. There are a lot of companies that really didn't plan well in those days. Planning is by no means restricted to formal budgets and long-range plans. More importantly, in my judgment, affecting planning is a continuous exercise expressed in an attitude which causes everyone to be thinking creatively about what can be done to constantly improve performance. And this was a big factor for me, is constant improvement. I'd say every day, you know, everybody comes to work every day wanting to make improvements, wanting to improve the business, and I think you have to have that attitude. Prices can be raised, yields can be improved, costs can be lowered, expenses can be reduced, and volume can be increased. Something can always be done. We never had a defeatist attitude. If we had a problem, we found a way to correct the problem and move on. Generally, even though we presently have a strong momentum going for us, you should always run scared. And that was emboldened in me, you know, to never be satisfied, to feel like, you know, we can make, you know, not that you don't praise people when you have a good week or, you know, but you got to realize it all starts over the next day, you know, and it's not about what you did for me last week, it's what you're going to do for me this week. So we had that kind of attitude. We praised our success, but we didn't linger on it. We didn't dwell on it. We were always thinking about how to improve. And that came back from my father and my uncle. You know, years ago, they had the same drive when they started the business in 1936. They wanted to build a nice business and grow it and improve it, and that was instilled in us, in my brother and in me. And my brother instilled it in me. And he says, success breeds success unless complacency sets in. Therefore, never let anyone be completely satisfied, for the job is never fully finished. Good luck. Sincerely, Johnny. So that's kind of where he ended. He said, good luck. I'm going to need a lot of luck. But, you know, I read the letter over and over, and I probably read it later on in my career than I did early on. I mean, I read it and kind of memorized it. And you don't really realize until 5-10 years later that you're operating under that philosophy, you know, that's been embedded in you and embedded in generations, you know, from my grandfather to my father to my uncle to us to, you know, it stays with you forever.
0: Final thoughts, the late John Bryan's letter to his brother George, here on Our American Story.
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17: 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Guaranteed human.
18: Miami-Dade homicide detectives on the witness stand as prosecutors argue why a man should get the death penalty for admitting to abducting and murdering his wife and her two daughters using a plastic bag to smother them.
19: I had also found out evidence since the first interview that indicated he was responsible for the murders.
18: The jury will recommend life in prison or death. The defense argues a childhood brain injury should spare his life. The Florida Attorney General announcing poacher arrests as part of Operation Stolen Waters. FWC Executive Director Roger Young says 10 suspects were caught running an illegal fishing operation, while three also allegedly tried to sell protected sea life to undercover officers.
20: In order to further their poaching for profit scheme, several of the poachers targeted and sold live adult sea turtles and even sold sea turtle hatchlings.
18: They faced dozens of years behind bars if found guilty of poaching sea turtles. With Florida's News, I'm Kim Bataille.
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22: If you're going through downtown Tampa, you're going to see the 275 southbound off-ramp to exit 45A for Jefferson Street. That off-ramp shut down for the night. Plan to use Flora Brasca's exit as your alternate. Also on southbound 275, but in St. Pete, the 38th Avenue North off-ramp is closed. Plan to use 54th Avenue North or 22nd Avenue North as your alternates there. And eastbound I-4 in Hillsboro, the off-ramp to northbound 301 is closed down. Steve Foster, News Radio WFLA.
23: Tropical moisture is increasing across the area. That means storm chances on the way up the next couple of days. Overnight tonight, we'll see mostly cloudy skies, couple of passing showers. Lows will be in the mid-70s. On Tuesday, we'll start the day with a couple of showers for the morning commute. Otherwise, mostly cloudy with a few peaks of sun. Showers and thunderstorms becoming more likely towards the end of the day and into the evening hours. And those storm chances will remain high as we head into Wednesday as well. I'm Max Defender, Chief Meteorologist and Climate Specialist, Jeff Berardelli.
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0: And we continue with Our American Stories. Up next, the story of America's first black naval aviator. There's been a movie dedicated to him called Devotion, based on the book of the same name by Adam Makos, who's a regular contributor to this show. The story is about Jesse Leroy Brown, but it's also about Thomas Hudner, who won a Medal of Honor trying to save Jesse's life in combat. Here to tell this story is the granddaughter of Jesse Leroy Brown.
26: I'm Jessica Knight Henry, the granddaughter of Jesse Leroy Brown, the first black naval aviator. My grandfather was born in Hattiesburg, Mississippi, which is also where I grew up. And, you know, his story means so much to our family, but is also a really important piece of American history. And so we've been so grateful with the success of the film Devotion to just bring Jesse's story to a much wider audience. Spoiler alert, Jesse's plane was shot down and he was killed in action December 3rd, 1950. And my mom was just shy of being 2 years old. And so we didn't grow up with my grandfather, just stories from my grandmother his brothers and those who served with him about his legacy and exactly what he meant to them, but what that historic sacrifice meant to so many others, particularly the American military. But the interesting thing about the movie is that we meet Jesse when he's already a pilot. And so if there was anything that I would share with folks would be more insight into just exactly what he overcame to get him to that place. So Jesse grew up in a shotgun one-bedroom home in South Mississippi. No indoor plumbing, you know, no electricity. They would often read the Bible and scripture by candlelight. And I mean, modest is probably a very generous word for what they experienced, but it was a home nonetheless. And it was, you know, what they built and what they were proud of. And sharecropping at the time was just the level of hard work. And the boys were in the fields. They had an opportunity to get an education because the family placed a huge importance on that. But they were also out there working right along with their father. He was in school. He would read the dictionary backwards and forwards. And all of these stories that I heard growing up about just how important it was to be successful, because they saw that as a ticket out of the abject poverty that they faced in South Mississippi. A lot of the farms that they would be working were by airfields. And so Jesse often saw these planes, whether crop dusters or other aircraft, and always knew that he wanted to fly. And so there are countless stories of him being a little boy and, you know, as they're literally picking cotton and seeing a plane overhead, would say, "I'm going to fly one of those someday." And I like to think of the snickers or the looks that he would get from folks. One of my favorite stories that I heard about my grandfather was a black night watchman at one of the hangars who allowed him and his brothers to come in and literally touch a plane, get inside of a plane, and how that one little moment, an act of kindness, was important to him because of this love of flying. And so you think about him being in high school, he was just gifted, which is incredibly daunting, I think, being the granddaughter of someone who was amazing. He was an incredible athlete. He ran track. He was valedictorian at his high school. And so having all of these achievements, but still being just so bound by your circumstances at a time like that, growing up in, you know, 1930s Mississippi, what that must have meant. My Uncle Junior, Jesse's brother, would talk about how he was approached to participate in this local competition to design a part for a water pump. And this white company owner had been to various other colleges and also high schools, but looking to individuals that had some engineering prowess, and only came to Eureka High School when he was unable to find someone to create this part. And Jesse was so excited, one, to be able to have this opportunity, but to really have the machinations in his brain work and to be challenged in this way. And so he was able to successfully build this part to help this water pump. And it was something that, one, grown men with jobs like should have been able to do. And he did it. The guy said thank you, and that was sort of the end of it. And I remember my Uncle Junior, who I mentioned, the brothers would always be emotional when they would think about what Jesse endured. Jesse told him that the owner said to him, "If you weren't figuring out how to fix that machine, would have paid for your college." And so the idea of him getting the courage to want to even dream about something beyond that, but then going off and doing that. And, obviously he had the motivation from his parents and his family, but I think a lot of what we hear, particularly around the courtship that he shared with my grandmother, was just how powerful of a force that was as well. And, you know, him meeting her and them being, you know, in high school together, but him walking upwards of 5-10 miles just to make sure he was there to walk her to and from classes, and understanding that she was the eldest of a really, really large family, and what that looked like to come and say, like, hey, this is someone that I want to date, and how that must have been pretty daunting. But, you know, at the same time, having to recognize a lot of the responsibilities that she had with helping to rear her own siblings as well. And so this powerful love story that they shared, that really, you know, came together over wanting and daring to achieve something greater than what they were born into. And so I think when the opportunity for my grandfather to move to Ohio to matriculate for college, him having the opportunity to join the architectural program at Ohio State University and then subsequently join the Navy ROTC program and begin flight training school. There were stories of him working in boxcars and experiencing some level of homelessness and whatever he had to do to sacrifice to achieve those dreams and also to make money and send it back home. So he was going to always go against the current, despite it being more difficult and uncharted. Jesse always wanted to be the best, and that meant like competing with the best.
0: And you've been listening to Jessica Knight Henry tell the story of her granddaddy, Jesse Leroy Brown. And he grew up in a sharecropping home in Hattiesburg, Mississippi. And by the way, we broadcast about 3.5 hours north of Hattiesburg in Oxford, Mississippi, a beautiful small college town about 1 hour south of Memphis. He grew up near airfields, too, working in the cotton fields. He'd see planes flying overhead, and he would tell anybody he could, I'm going to fly those one day. And indeed, he did. When we come back, more of the life story of Jesse Leroy Brown here on Our American Stories.
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0: And we continue with Our American Stories and the story of Jesse Leroy Brown. Here to pick up where she last left off, talking about her granddad, Jessica Knight Henry.
26: Jesse always wanted to be the best, and that meant, like, competing with the best. I mean, even considering, like, the Naval Academy at that time was not a place where he would have had that opportunity. So going and finding a program where he knew that there was a path to get him in the military in a plane was something that he looked into to make sure that he could afford himself that opportunity. And this is before he even enters the flight training program. And I think once he is accepted into that program, you know, it's certainly a historical first, but now you have the ire of individuals who don't want to see a black man be successful in this space and experiencing that. You know, there are stories of him and the swim test, and it's alluded to in the film, and I think about the many, many times that they made him take that test and adding weights to his backpack and for him to achieve that, but then to make it even that much more difficult. Or his LO not wanting to pin his wings once he actually did achieve this. You know, a lot of the stories that we hear are just, you know, how he was the sort of quiet kind of giant. Like, he processed that and didn't have a ton of outlet. There are stories that he shared with his brothers, and they would always just be so emotional about how revered he was. They understood a lot of what he kept to himself in an effort to protect them as well, and for them to, you know, still have the space to also dream and want to achieve something, even though he knew that many people would like to see him fail. And so the importance of having my grandmother in that space, It was amazing hearing Christina Jackson, who plays my grandmother, and Jonathan Majors talk about sanctuary and what that meant for Jesse and Daisy, and how that was a word that they came back to often when they were on set trying to portray that. And it was such a beautiful thought for me to think about them being that sanctuary, because their faith certainly grounded them in, you know, everything that they did growing up in the Black church, and understanding that, and really seeing like how much of a foundational pillar it was. And to think about a higher calling in terms of faith, but also to be driven by something that's calling you to be more than what your circumstances allow. And so having that was what contributed to a lot of the fire in the belly that Jesse and my grandmother Daisy had. Pearl Harbor is important in the historical context of why the U.S. military needed to push forward with sort of desegregating the military. We get a lot of comparisons when folks who are not familiar with my grandfather's story of, oh, Tuskegee Airmen. And it's, you know, one, making the differential between the fact that they were Army pilots, but this was also a unit that had multiple individuals, whereas Jesse had to go it alone. And so I think that understanding the Navy and carrier landing and what that meant as being an extreme elite pilot to be able to land planes on the shortened runway, and how dangerous it was, and that he was elite at this thing. Jesse and Tom both had gone on to achieve being Navy pilots, and when Jesse gets the opportunity to meet Tom, not only are they equals, but Jesse outranks him. And so I hear all of these stories and from other guys in the squadron that it wasn't this immediate deep connection that they had to work at it. You know, there is a certain intimacy that you experience when you're flying with someone, and being someone's wingman in a way is this true partnership. And so we would hear stories of Tom talk about Jesse, and despite folks meaning well, he just wanted to be treated as an equal and not receiving a handout or looked down upon, or that you were some pity higher. Like, he achieved that in some ways with more to overcome than others did, because his path was much more arduous. And so having gotten to know Tom Hudner throughout my childhood was just not only the love that was there, but that deep-seated respect that he and others had for Jesse within the squadron. So they are experiencing a flight mission, which felt mostly routine for what they had experienced. And as Jesse and Tom, after providing support on the ground for the Marines, his plane is hit by enemy fire, and they notice that it has affected the engine. And so it becomes apparent that he's going to have to crash land his plane. And so the guys are there with him and flying support, and he crashes his plane and isn't able to get himself out. We find out that he is pinned into the fuselage of the plane, and it's amazing to think what must have gone through Tom's mind at the time. But it's one of those things that he could have been court-martialed for. Like, it was not this heroic thing at the time. He was intentionally destroying a U.S. Navy plane after another plane had already gone down, in an attempt to save Jesse, and crash lands his plane, gets out, does what he can to try to free him, and is unsuccessful in that he's not able to get him out. But I think for the family, we've always found so much solace and have been extremely grateful that Tom was with my grandfather during those final moments. And that's where we know that his last words were, "Tell Daisy I love her." And I get emotional because there's so much that we lost when we lost Jesse. And to be able to have had an opportunity to say thank you directly to Tom over many occasions, but just recognizing the sacrifice that he made, you know, we are so grateful and are so proud that he rightfully received the Medal of Honor for that heroic attempt. But I would say the one thing is that getting to meet other members from the squadron, Bill Koenig, Marty Good, I got a chance to connect with them when I was in my early 20s. I had moved to Virginia Beach, and to hear both of them say that any of them would have done the same for him is just such a testament to who Jesse was, but what that brotherhood really meant. And I think Tom has also said that it, like, if it weren't him, that it would have been someone else that was willing to make that sacrifice as well. This has been an incredible journey for our family. One, just getting to share Jesse with the world. It was certainly a place where I felt the most anxiety, I think, coming in and knowing that he would become a household name. And I think that's always been a dream of ours. But at the same time, like, protecting the family legacy and keeping that so close. So he was Jesse Leroy Brown. I'm Jessica LaRoyce now, Knight Henry. But yeah, that, I mean, I guess they always had a plan. It took me a minute to, I guess, sort of step into it. But yeah, it's just amazing. And I have a 6-year-old, and her name is, she's named after my grandmother. So we are very, like, locked and loaded with the Jesse and Daisy legacy in my household.
0: And a terrific job on the production and editing by Greg Hengler. And a special thanks to Jessica Knight Henry, Jesse Leroy Brown's granddaughter. And we learned from her that the family's faith grounded him. And by the way, gave him that sense of the divine, of the higher purpose and a higher calling for his life and his talents. And he wanted the best of the best of the toughest, which meant, of course, being a naval aviator, because you had to land that plane, well, on that aircraft carrier, that tiny landing strip that's moving and bouncing around. And so he goes to Ohio State because there's a pathway to become the first black naval aviator, and he did it alone. He did it alone, and that way he's the Jackie Robinson of naval aviation. And then there's Thomas Hudner, who's white. And a fascinating part of this story is that love, that bond, that this white man who grew up so differently than Jesse. The story of Jesse Leroy Brown as told by his granddaughter here on Our American Stories.
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20: A man accused of traveling to Florida to kill his ex-girlfriend now in jail along the Treasure Coast. Indian River County jail records show 33-year-old Matthew Woggle was booked into a cell early Monday morning on a charge of first-degree murder. The body of Don Kriskowick was found near a roadway back in August, and surveillance video linked Woggle to the murder. The sheriff has credited flock cameras for helping to find Woggle, who had traveled to Vero Beach by bus and Uber to commit the crime before heading back to Orlando on another Uber and taking a Greyhound bus out of state, eventually winding up in West Virginia. That's where U.S. Marshals tracked him down. A North Miami shooting spree, now a kidnapping and murder investigation. A man's body and a burning vehicle were found in Southwest Miami-Dade Sunday. The victim identified as Edric Bethune, Alero Apartments resident Mohammed Jalassi, telling NBC 6 News. He recorded video of two people jumping from a third-floor balcony and fleeing.
21: Three people jumped from the third floor. Second one fell off, broke his knees, and they were like tripping, trying to go to the car was parked.
20: Several people were taken into custody at the time, but there was no word on any charges. Both candidates for Florida governor out campaigning recently. Democrat David Jolly appeared in Sarasota Saturday.
22: We're the third largest state with the fourth largest GDP. Why shouldn't we lead the world in public education?
20: While Republican Byron Donalds was in Lakeland.
27: We have gone from a state where we would battle the Democrats to a state where we dominate the Democrats.
20: Recent polling is mixed, showing a tighter than expected race between the two candidates. A nearly $100 million roadway project complete, and the governor was there.
28: I'm pleased to say that we can celebrate the completion of the new I-95 interchange at Oslo Road.
20: The exit and entrance ramps in southern Indian River County are opening simultaneously. It's the first new interchange in the area in almost 50 years. It's opening a year earlier than expected due to voluntary acceleration, which lets contractors propose ways to speed construction and share in the savings. With Florida's News, I'm Kimba Tyler.
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30: If you're going through downtown Tampa, you're going to see the 275 southbound off-ramp to exit 45A for Jefferson Street. That off-ramp shut down for the night. Plan to use Flora Brasca's exit as your alternate. Also on southbound 275, but in St. Pete, the 38th Avenue North off-ramp is closed. Plan to use 54th Avenue North or 22nd Avenue North as your alternates there. And eastbound I-4 in Hillsborough, the off-ramp to northbound 301 is closed down. Steve Foster, News Radio WFLA.
23: Tropical moisture is increasing across the area. That means storm chances on the way up the next couple of days. Overnight tonight, we'll see mostly cloudy skies, couple of passing showers. Lows will be in the mid-70s. On Tuesday, we'll start the day with a couple of showers for the morning commute. Otherwise, mostly cloudy with a few peaks of sun. Showers and thunderstorms becoming more likely towards the end of the day and into the evening hours. And those storm chances will remain high as we head into Wednesday as well. I'm Max Defender, a chief meteorologist and climate specialist, Jeff Berardelli.
31: On the road, I'm Lee Silicera, Fox News. President Trump in deep red Nebraska with less than a month until the midterms.
32: President Trump telling the crowd,
33: November
0: November 3rd, we're going to send Pete Ricketts back to the United States Senate.
2: Praising GOP candidates in Nebraska, including Senator Pete Ricketts, who faces independent candidate Dan Osborne in November, a Navy veteran backed by Democrats. Touting jobs, border security, and his tax policies, the president also signing an executive order waiving an off-road requirement to allow anyone to purchase tax-free red dye diesel.
0: The typical trucker will save over $100 every time they fill up, so it's more than $100 each time. And farmers will also save millions and millions of dollars.
2: Telling folks fuel prices will come tumbling down when the U.S. conflict with Iran ends.
31: Fox's Christian Goodwin. During the midterm convention, the president said he would be holding multiple rallies a week before Election Day. The president's approved the execution by firing squad of Army Major Nidal Malik Hassan for the 2009 shooting rampage at Fort Hood, Texas. The Army psychiatrist walked into a medical building where soldiers were getting checkups, shouted Allahu Akbar, then opened fire. 13 people were killed. More than 30 were hurt. A Russian researcher is dead, reportedly after contracting a strain of the plague.
6: She reportedly died just days after accidental exposure to an unknown pathogen after breaking a test tube at the research facility. Her death prompted a hospital to be quarantined and nearly 200 people to undergo medical observation. Her cause of death has not been confirmed.
31: Fox's Christina Coleman. The World Health Organization says the risk to the public is low. Former music pastor and one-time American Idol contestant Caleb Flynn sentenced to life in prison without the possibility of parole after an Ohio jury convicted him last week of murdering his wife while he was having an affair. America's listening to Fox News.
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0: past, he made a secret pact to send a coded message from beyond the grave. 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
0: With the other side, and researchers like Dr. Gary Schwartz, who was Cheryl Jones's guest a few weeks ago, claimed that Houdini himself is actively helping them build it. Here to tell us more is Sandra Champlain, the host of Shades of the Afterlife on the Paranormal Podcast Network. Hi, Sandra.
2: Hey, George. Hey, Tom. Well, the great Harry Houdini was passionate about exposing fraudulent mediums, but in his heart, he desperately wanted to know if the afterlife was real. So before his death, he promised his wife, Bess, he would try to reach her from beyond the grave using their secret code, which was Rosabelle Believe. Now, Rosabelle was their favorite song the wife used to sing in vaudeville. So after his death on Halloween 1926, Bess offered a $10,000 reward to anyone who could prove contact with her husband. But unfortunately, it never came to pass. So today, 100 years later, at the University of Arizona, Dr. Gary Schwartz and his team are rigorously testing the soul switch, part of the plans to someday have a soul phone that we can all use to communicate with our deceased loved ones. The switch uses highly sensitive quantum and optical technology, asks direct questions, and a spirit can actually interact with the equipment sensors to trigger a highly accurate yes or no response on a computer screen. Confirmed by independently tested mediums, Dr. Schwartz works with a group called Post-Material Collaborators that he's nicknamed the A-Team. It consists of Albert Einstein, Apollo 14 astronaut Edgar Mitchell, musician Michael Jackson, and yes, Harry Houdini. Now, stage two of the soul switch is currently in beta testing, which includes asking the A-Team complex questions to prove their high-level consciousness. Anyone who's interested in finding out more, Dr. Schwartz just released a new book called The Soul Phone Experiments. So although Houdini may not have gotten his proof during his earthly life, he seems to be making a huge difference for mankind from the afterlife. Thank you, George.
0: Sandra, I love my departed ones, but I don't want any collect calls from the other side. How about that?
2: I'll be very expensive.
0: All right. Thank you. Sandra Champlain, host of Shades of the Afterlife in the Paranormal Podcast Network. Well, we all know what's going on at the gasoline pumps. In a moment, we'll check in with David Bloom, author of Alcohol Can Be a Gas, to find out his thoughts on how long these prices are going to stay where they are. He's next on Coast to Coast AM.
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4: I had acute eczema. I had been to a minimum of 3 different dermatologists. I have tried every cream and ointment that you can imagine. It was pretty miserable. So I started taking the Conivora, and at this point, I don't want to ever be without it. I don't want to go back there again.
5: Our little dog developed this lymph problem, but the chemotherapy lasted for 6 months. 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Then I took him into the vet to have him checked out, and there was no signs at all inside.
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1: The man accused of posing as an ICE agent at a Miami-Dade polling place for the Brazilian elections Sunday was just playing dress-up. Public defender Rebecca Corey says 46-year-old Danilo Silva got the ICE uniform on Amazon, but the judge wasn't buying it.
2: Halloween will be the 31st. It's not now, and it's not during their Brazilian elections.
1: The judge set bond at nearly $6,000. Authorities on the Treasure Coast offering more details about the deadly shooting of a 17-year-old boy near a boat ramp. Indian River County Sheriff Eric Flowers says it happened during a gathering of over 100 teens at the Garcia boat ramp in Felsmere. He says guns and social media have made these so-called meetups very dangerous.
3: See, the kids like to fight, and they like to videotape it, and they like to get their likes and shares.
1: In Friday's case, the sheriff says a group of teens surrounded a pickup truck, and the 17-year-old opened the door and went to punch the people inside when the passenger fired the fatal shot. With Florida's News, I'm Kimba Tyler.
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6: If you're going through downtown Tampa, you're going to see the 275 southbound off-ramp to exit 45A for Jefferson Street. That off-ramp shut down for the night. Plan to use Flora Braska's exit as your alternate. Also on southbound 275, but in St. Pete, the 38th Avenue North off-ramp is closed. Plan to use 54th Avenue North or 22nd Avenue North as your alternates there. And eastbound I-4 in Hillsborough, the off-ramp to northbound 301 is closed down. Steve Foster, News Radio WFLA.
7: Tropical moisture is increasing across the area. That means storm chances on the way up the next couple of days. Overnight tonight, we'll see mostly cloudy skies, couple of passing showers. Lows will be in the mid-70s. On Tuesday, we'll start the day with a couple of showers for the morning commute. Otherwise, mostly cloudy with a few peaks of sun. Showers and thunderstorms becoming more likely towards the end of the day and into the evening hours. And those storm chances will remain high as we head into Wednesday as well. I'm Max Defender, a chief meteorologist and climate specialist, Jeff Berardelli.
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9: Citrus County Sheriff's deputies shoot and kill a man after he allegedly threatened open fire at a home in Inverness. Sheriff David Vincent says the suspect was wearing a gas mask.
10: We received a call at our 911 center from a male subject who advised that we needed to respond to a residence here on Seneca within 10 minutes before he started shooting individuals here.
9: It's not clear what set him off, but at a point, deputies decided he was a threat and opened fire. He was taken to the hospital where he was pronounced dead. A Palm Beach County commissioner is proposing changing the zoning process for an area known as the Ag Reserve. Maria Sachs said so a day after Friday's meeting to discuss development in the agricultural area that's in her district.
11: Biggest bone of contention at the meeting was an Islamic center given approval by the county a few years ago. After several people spoke out against it, a woman describing herself as a Muslim convert started to speak.
12: If the new worship center was a synagogue or another entity...
13: Wait a minute, Anna, wait a minute. We're going to shut the meeting down if people are unruly.
11: Sachs says the root of the problem is an outdated zoning process, pointing out that houses of worship can be approved by an administrative team within the county's planning department without a public hearing before the county commission. She's calling for a moratorium on development in the Ag Reserve. I'm Joel Malkin.
9: Sachs asks residents interested in zoning reform to email all seven county commissioners. Gas and diesel prices eased in Florida over the past week, but remain the highest they've ever been for this time of year, affected by pressure on existing stockpiles and conflicts involving Iran, Russia, and Ukraine. AAA put a gallon of gas in Florida at just over $4 Monday, with diesel prices under $6 for the first time in 3 weeks. AAA spokesman Mark Jenkins expects the price fluctuations to continue.
14: The challenging thing is we just don't know how much longer this conflict is going to go on, and so that just creates a very volatile situation in the fuel market.
9: Nationally, gas averaged $4.37 a gallon Monday, with diesel at $6.32. With Florida's News, I'm Kim Vitale.
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17: If you're going through downtown Tampa, you're going to see the 275 southbound off-ramp to exit 45A for Jefferson Street. That off-ramp shut down for the night. Plan to use Flora Brasca's exit as your alternate. Also on southbound 275, but in St. Pete, the 38th Avenue North off-ramp is closed. Plan to use 54th Avenue North or 22nd Avenue North as your alternates there. And eastbound I-4 in Hillsboro, the off-ramp to northbound 301 is closed down. Steve Foster, News Radio WFLA.
2: Tropical moisture is increasing across the area. That means storm chances on the way up the next couple of days. Overnight tonight, we'll see mostly cloudy skies, couple of passing showers. Lows will be in the mid-70s. On Tuesday, we'll start the day with a couple of showers for the morning commute. Otherwise, mostly cloudy with a few peaks of sun. Showers and thunderstorms becoming more likely towards the end of the day and into the evening hours. And those storm chances will remain high as we head into Wednesday as well. I'm Max Defender, a chief meteorologist and climate specialist, Jeff Berardelli.
18: Counting down to the midterms, I'm Ted Lindner, Fox News. President Trump making the case for Republicans at a rally in Grand Island, Nebraska Monday night, where he suggested the Affordable Care Act. Obamacare is a payout for insurance companies and said they're in the pocket of the Democratic Party.
19: And that money has just been sent. So we're protecting your private health care, and the Democrat communists want to take away your private health care, and they want to take away your lives. Republicans will never let that happen. We're ending billions of dollars in Obamacare fraud.
18: This comes after the Trump administration sent out $500 checks to 1 million Americans enrolled in Obamacare, saying they had been overcharged. The Air Force pulling its bombers from RAF Fairford, a base in the UK operated by the United States. This after police busted an alleged terror plot there last week. Fox's Christina Coleman with more.
20: All 12 U.S. B-1 bombers suddenly departed a base in England where they were located over security concerns. They were redeployed to their home stations in the U.S. This comes a week after 5 people were arrested in connection with 3 suspicious vehicles that contained fuel accelerants and were found near the area.
19: We had a threat. And if we're going to be threatened, we'll just move them. And that sort of alleviates that. And we actually know the people that made the threat.
20: Now, despite the relocation, the Pentagon says the bomber fleet is still fully prepared to launch long-range strike missions directly from the U.S. whenever needed.
18: These suspects were released on bail, but they're being monitored by U.K. authorities. The daughters of former American Idol winner Caleb Flynn, who was convicted of having an affair before killing his wife, won't be visiting him in prison. They made that pronouncement in statements read at his sentencing. Flynn sentenced to life without the possibility of parole. And the Chicago White Sox take a 2-0 lead in their series against the Guardians, winning 4-3 on Monday. The Rays went up on the Yankees 2-0, winning on Monday night 5-2. 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

0: 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Guaranteed human.
1: Miami-Dade homicide detectives on the witness stand as prosecutors argue why a man should get the death penalty for admitting to abducting and murdering his wife and her two daughters using a plastic bag to smother them.
2: I had also found out evidence since the first interview that indicated he was responsible for the murders.
1: The jury will recommend life in prison or death. The defense argues a childhood brain injury should spare his life. The Florida Attorney General announcing poacher arrests as part of Operation Stolen Waters. FWC Executive Director Roger Young says 10 suspects were caught running an illegal fishing operation, while three also allegedly tried to sell protected sea life to undercover officers.
3: In order to further their poaching for profit scheme, several of the poachers targeted and sold live adult sea turtles and even sold sea turtle hatchlings.
1: They faced dozens of years behind bars if found guilty of poaching sea turtles. With Florida's News, I'm Kim Batai.
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6: If you're going through downtown Tampa, you're going to see the 275 southbound off-ramp to exit 45A for Jefferson Street. That off-ramp shut down for the night. Plan to use Flora Braska's exit as your alternate. Also on southbound 275, but in St. Pete, the 38th Avenue North off-ramp is closed. Plan to use 54th Avenue North or 22nd Avenue North as your alternates there. And eastbound I-4 in Hillsborough, the off-ramp to northbound 301 is closed down. 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
7: Tropical moisture is increasing across the area. That means storm chances on the way up the next couple of days. Overnight tonight, we'll see mostly cloudy skies, couple of passing showers. Lows will be in the mid-70s. On Tuesday, we'll start the day with a couple of showers for the morning commute. Otherwise, mostly cloudy with a few peaks of sun. Showers and thunderstorms becoming more likely towards the end of the day and into the evening hours. And those storm chances will remain high as we head into Wednesday as well. I'm Max Defender, a chief meteorologist and climate specialist, Jeff Baradella.
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0: 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When you've been in a crash and your mind is racing. 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
3: A man accused of traveling to Florida to kill his ex-girlfriend now in jail along the Treasure Coast. Indian River County jail records show 33-year-old Matthew Woggle was booked into a cell early Monday morning on a charge of first-degree murder. The body of Don Kriskowick was found near a roadway back in August, and surveillance video linked Woggle to the murder. The sheriff has credited flock cameras for helping to find Woggle, who had traveled to Vero Beach by bus and Uber to commit the crime before heading back to Orlando on another Uber and taking a Greyhound bus out of state, eventually winding up in West Virginia. That's where U.S. Marshals tracked him down. A North Miami shooting spree, now a kidnapping and murder investigation. A man's body and a burning vehicle were found in Southwest Miami-Dade Sunday. The victim identified as Edric Bethune, Alero Apartments resident Mohammed Jalassi, telling NBC 6 News he recorded video of two people jumping from a third floor balcony and fleeing.
4: Three people jumped from the third floor. Second one fell off, broke his knees, and they were like tripping, trying to go to the car was parked.
3: Several people were taken into custody at the time, but there was no word on any charges. Both candidates for Florida governor out campaigning recently. Democrat David Jolly appeared in Sarasota Saturday.
5: We're the third largest state with the fourth largest GDP. Why shouldn't we lead the world in public education?
3: While Republican Byron Donalds was in Lakeland.
6: We have gone from a state where we would battle the Democrats to a state where we dominate the Democrats.
3: Recent polling is mixed, showing a tighter than expected race between the two candidates. A nearly $100 million roadway project complete, and the governor was there.
7: I'm pleased to say that we can celebrate the completion of the new I-95 interchange at Oslo Road.
3: The exit and entrance ramps in southern Indian River County are opening simultaneously. It's the first new interchange in the area in almost 50 years. It's opening a year earlier than expected due to voluntary acceleration, which lets contractors propose ways to speed construction and share in the savings. With Florida's News, I'm Kimba Tyler.
8: It's Ryan.
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9: If you're going through downtown Tampa, you're going to see the 275 southbound off-ramp to exit 45A for Jefferson Street. That off-ramp shut down for the night. Plan to use Flora Brasca's exit as your alternate. Also on southbound 275, but in St. Pete, the 38th Avenue North off-ramp is closed. Plan to use 54th Avenue North or 22nd Avenue North as your alternates there. And eastbound I-4 in Hillsborough, the off-ramp to northbound 301 is closed down. Steve Foster, News Radio WFLA.
10: Tropical moisture is increasing across the area. That means storm chances on the way up the next couple of days. Overnight tonight, we'll see mostly cloudy skies, a couple of passing showers. Lows will be in the mid-70s. On Tuesday, we'll start the day with a couple of showers for the morning commute. Otherwise, mostly cloudy with a few peaks of sun. Showers and thunderstorms becoming more likely towards the end of the day and into the evening hours. And those storm chances will remain high as we head into Wednesday as well. I'm Max Defender, a chief meteorologist and climate specialist, Jeff Berardelli.
11: Fox News, I'm Sue Guzman. President Trump in deep red Nebraska on Monday with less than a month to go before the midterm election.
12: President Trump telling a crowd Monday.
13: I'm going to sign a historic executive order to officially waive the off-road requirement and allow anyone to purchase tax-free red dye diesel for any reason.
12: The move as fuel prices surge amid disruptions linked to the U.S. conflict with Iran.
13: It's going to end very soon. When that happens, the oil will come tumbling down.
12: Addressing the midterm elections, the president again asking voters.
13: I'm asking you to do me one favor. Pretend I'm on the ballot, please. We got to go and win this.
12: Praising GOP candidates in Nebraska, including Senator Pete Ricketts, who faces independent candidate Dan Osborne in November, a Navy veteran supported by Democrats. Kristen Goodwin, Fox News.
11: The Justice Department launching an investigation into the Biden administration's efforts to combat alleged threats against school boards amid a wave of heated parent protests. More from Fox's Christina Coleman.
14: The National School Boards Association sent a letter to President Biden saying education leaders were under, quote, immediate threat and requested help from federal law enforcement, which resulted in Attorney General Merrick Garland issuing a memo calling for the FBI and U.S. attorneys to work with local authorities over threats against school officials. But a Justice Department report out shows some of the DOJ lawyers were concerned over this directive. Internal emails show one DOJ attorney called the idea of merging parental protests with terrorism investigations, quote, horrible.
11: Disgraced televangelist Jim Baker has died. Baker and first wife Tammy Faye building an evangelical empire with the PTL Club TV show, eventually losing it over a sex and financial series of crimes. He was 86. No word on a call. Cause of death. 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

0: 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Guaranteed human.
1: The man accused of posing as an ICE agent at a Miami-Dade polling place for the Brazilian elections Sunday was just playing dress-up. Public defender Rebecca Corey says 46-year-old Danilo Silva got the ICE uniform on Amazon, but the judge wasn't buying it.
2: Halloween will be the 31st. It's not now, and it's not during their Brazilian elections.
1: The judge set bond at nearly $6,000. Authorities on the Treasure Coast offering more details about the deadly shooting of a 17-year-old boy near a boat ramp. Indian River County Sheriff Eric Flowers says it happened during a gathering of over 100 teens at the Garcia boat ramp in Felsmere. He says guns and social media have made these so-called meetups very dangerous.
3: See, the kids like to fight, and they like to videotape it, and they like to get their likes and shares.
1: In Friday's case, the sheriff says a group of teens surrounded a pickup truck, and the 17-year-old opened the door and went to punch the people inside when the passenger fired the fatal shot. With Florida's News, I'm Kimba Tyler.
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6: If you're going through downtown Tampa, you're going to see the 275 southbound off-ramp to exit 45A for Jefferson Street. That off-ramp shut down for the night. Plan to use Flora Braska's exit as your alternate. Also on southbound 275, but in St. Pete, the 38th Avenue North off-ramp is closed. Plan to use 54th Avenue North or 22nd Avenue North as your alternates there. And eastbound I-4 in Hillsborough, the off-ramp to northbound 301 is closed down. Steve Foster, News Radio WFLA.
7: Tropical moisture is increasing across the area. That means storm chances on the way up the next couple of days. Overnight tonight, we'll see mostly cloudy skies, couple of passing showers. Lows will be in the mid-70s. On Tuesday, we'll start the day with a couple of showers for the morning commute. Otherwise, mostly cloudy with a few peaks of sun. Showers and thunderstorms becoming more likely towards the end of the day and into the evening hours. And those storm chances will remain high as we head into Wednesday as well. I'm Max Defender, a chief meteorologist and climate specialist, Jeff Berardelli.
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9: Citrus County Sheriff's deputies shoot and kill a man after he allegedly threatened open fire at a home in Inverness. Sheriff David Vincent says the suspect was wearing a gas mask.
10: We received a call at our 911 center from a male subject who advised that we needed to respond to a residence here on Seneca within 10 minutes before he started shooting individuals here.
9: It's not clear what set him off, but at a point, deputies decided he was a threat and opened fire. He was taken to the hospital where he was pronounced dead. A Palm Beach County commissioner is proposing changing the zoning process for an area known as the Ag Reserve. Maria Sachs said so a day after Friday's meeting to discuss development in the agricultural area that's in her district.
11: Biggest bone of contention at the meeting was an Islamic center given approval by the county a few years ago. After several people spoke out against it, a woman describing herself as a Muslim convert started to speak.
12: If the new worship center was a synagogue or another entity...
13: Wait a minute, Anna, wait a minute. We're going to shut the meeting down if people are unruly.
11: Sachs says the root of the problem is an outdated zoning process, pointing out that houses of worship can be approved by an administrative team within the county's planning department without a public hearing before the county commission. She's calling for a moratorium on development in the Ag Reserve. I'm Joel Malkin.
9: Sachs asks residents interested in zoning reform to email all seven county commissioners. Gas and diesel prices eased in Florida over the past week, but remain the highest they've ever been for this time of year, affected by pressure on existing stockpiles and conflicts involving Iran, Russia, and Ukraine. AAA put a gallon of gas in Florida at just over $4 Monday, with diesel prices under $6 for the first time in 3 weeks. AAA spokesman Mark Jenkins expects the price fluctuations to continue.
14: The challenging thing is we just don't know how much longer this conflict is going to go on, and so that just creates a very volatile situation in the fuel market.
9: Nationally, gas averaged $4.37 a gallon Monday, with diesel at $6.32. With Florida's News, I'm Kim Vitale.
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17: If you're going through downtown Tampa, you're going to see the 275 southbound off-ramp to exit 45A for Jefferson Street. That off-ramp shut down for the night. Plan to use Flora Brasca's exit as your alternate. Also on southbound 275, but in St. Pete, the 38th Avenue North off-ramp is closed. Plan to use 54th Avenue North or 22nd Avenue North as your alternates there. And eastbound I-4 in Hillsborough, the off-ramp to northbound 301 is closed down. Steve Foster, News Radio WFLA.
8: Tropical moisture is increasing across the area. That means storm chances on the way up the next couple of days. Overnight tonight, we'll see mostly cloudy skies, a couple of passing showers. Lows will be in the mid-70s. On Tuesday, we'll start the day with a couple of showers for the morning commute. Otherwise, mostly cloudy with a few peaks of sun. Showers and thunderstorms becoming more likely towards the end of the day and into the evening hours. And those storm chances will remain high as we head into Wednesday as well. I'm Max Defender, a chief meteorologist and climate specialist, Jeff Berardelli.
18: Rallying in Nebraska. I'm Ted Lindner, Fox News. President Trump making the case Monday night for Republicans at a rally in Grand Island where he suggested the Affordable Care Act, Obamacare, is a payout for insurance companies. He says they're in the pocket of the Democratic Party.
19: And that money has just been sent. So we're protecting your private health care, and the Democrat communists want to take away your private health care, and they want to take away your lives. Republicans will never let that happen. We're ending billions of dollars in Obamacare fraud.
18: This comes after the Trump administration sent out $500 checks to 1 million Americans enrolled in Obamacare, saying they had been overcharged. The Air Force pulling its bombers from RAF Fairford, a base in the United Kingdom operated by the U.S., after police busted an alleged terror plot there last week. Fox's Christina Coleman.
20: All 12 U.S. B-1 bombers suddenly departed a base in England where they were located over security concerns. They were redeployed to their home stations in the U.S. This comes a week after five people were arrested in connection with three suspicious vehicles that contained fuel accelerants and were found near the area.
19: We had a threat, and if we're going to be threatened, we'll just move them, and that sort of alleviates that. And we actually know the people that made the threat.
20: Now, despite the relocation, the Pentagon says the bomber fleet is still fully prepared to launch long-range strike missions directly from the U.S. whenever needed.
18: The suspects released on bail, but they're being monitored by UK authorities. The daughters of former American Idol winner Caleb Flynn, who was convicted of having an affair before killing his wife, won't be visiting him in prison, making that pronouncement in statements ready to sentencing. Flynn sentenced to life without the possibility of parole. And the Chicago White Sox taking a 2-0 lead in their division series against the Guardians, winning 4-3 on Monday. The Rays go up on the Yankees 2-0. They won on Monday night 5-2. 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

0: 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Guaranteed human.
1: Miami-Dade homicide detectives on the witness stand as prosecutors argue why a man should get the death penalty for admitting to abducting and murdering his wife and her two daughters using a plastic bag to smother them.
2: I had also found out evidence since the first interview that indicated he was responsible for the murders.
1: The jury will recommend life in prison or death. The defense argues a childhood brain injury should spare his life. The Florida Attorney General announcing poacher arrests as part of Operation Stolen Waters. FWC Executive Director Roger Young says 10 suspects were caught running an illegal fishing operation, while three also allegedly tried to sell protected sea life to undercover officers.
3: In order to further their poaching for profit scheme, several of the poachers targeted and sold live adult sea turtles and even sold sea turtle hatchlings.
1: They faced dozens of years behind bars if found guilty of poaching sea turtles. With Florida's News, I'm Kim Batista.
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6: If you're going through downtown Tampa, you're going to see the 275 southbound off-ramp to exit 45A for Jefferson Street. That off-ramp shut down for the night. Plan to use Flora Brasca's exit as your alternate. Also on southbound 275, but in St. Pete, the 38th Avenue North off-ramp is closed. Plan to use 54th Avenue North or 22nd Avenue North as your alternates there. And eastbound I-4 in Hillsborough, the off-ramp to northbound 301 is closed down. Steve Foster, News Radio WFLA.
7: Tropical moisture is increasing across the area. That means storm chances on the way up the next couple of days. Overnight tonight, we'll see mostly cloudy skies, couple of passing showers. Lows will be in the mid-70s. On Tuesday, we'll start the day with a couple of showers for the morning commute. Otherwise, mostly cloudy with a few peaks of sun. Showers and thunderstorms becoming more likely towards the end of the day and into the evening hours. And those storm chances will remain high as we head into Wednesday as well. I'm Max Defender, a chief meteorologist and climate specialist, Jeff Berardelli.
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9: A man accused of traveling to Florida to kill his ex-girlfriend now in jail along the Treasure Coast. Indian River County jail records show 33-year-old Matthew Woggle was booked into a cell early Monday morning on a charge of first-degree murder. The body of Don Kriskowick was found near a roadway back in August, and surveillance video linked Woggle to the murder. The sheriff has credited flock cameras for helping to find Woggle, who had traveled to Vero Beach by bus and Uber to commit the crime before heading back to Orlando on another Uber and taking a Greyhound bus out of state, eventually winding up in West Virginia. That's where U.S. Marshals tracked him down. A North Miami shooting spree, now a kidnapping and murder investigation. A man's body and a burning vehicle were found in Southwest Miami-Dade Sunday. The victim identified as Edric Bethune, Aliro Apartments resident Mohammed Jalassi, telling NBC 6 News he recorded video of two people jumping from a third floor balcony and fleeing.
10: Three people jumped from the third floor. Second one fell off, broke his knees, and they were like tripping, trying to go to the car was parked.
9: Several people were taken into custody at the time, but there was no word on any charges. Both candidates for Florida governor out campaigning recently. Democrat David Jolly appeared in Sarasota Saturday.
11: We're the third largest state with the fourth largest GDP. Why shouldn't we lead the world in public education?
9: While Republican Byron Donalds was in Lakeland.
12: We have gone from a state where we would battle the Democrats to a state where we dominate the Democrats.
9: Recent polling is mixed, showing a tighter than expected race between the two candidates. A nearly $100 million roadway project complete, and the governor was there.
13: I'm pleased to say that we can celebrate the completion of the new I-95 interchange at Oslo Road.
9: The exit and entrance ramps in southern Indian River County are opening simultaneously. It's the first new interchange in the area in almost 50 years. It's opening a year earlier than expected due to voluntary acceleration, which lets contractors propose ways to speed construction and share in the savings. With Florida's News, I'm Kimba Tyler.
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15: If you're going through downtown Tampa, you're going to see the 275 southbound off-ramp to exit 45A for Jefferson Street. That off-ramp shut down for the night. Plan to use Flora Brasca's exit as your alternate. Also on southbound 275, but in St. Pete, the 38th Avenue North off-ramp is closed. Plan to use 54th Avenue North or 22nd Avenue North as your alternates there. And eastbound I-4 in Hillsborough, the off-ramp to northbound 301 is closed down. Steve Foster, News Radio WFLA.
16: You want those umbrellas close by, not just for today, but for the next few days. An unsettled pattern in place now as a front is stalled out over the Tampa Bay area. Skies will be mostly cloudy and rain chances will be at about a 70% for the next few days. Passing downpours possible at any time. Eventually, we could see some ponding on the roadways and some minor flooding as these downpours continue to move in. Temperatures will be in the low to mid 80s for the next few days with the cloud cover, and it will stay muggy. I'm Max Defender 8 meteorologist Amanda Holly.
17: He'll face a firing squad. Fox News, I'm Sue Guzman. President Trump clearing the way now for a firing squad to execute former U.S. Army psychiatrist Nidal Hassan, who killed 13 people at Fort Hood, Texas in 2009. The president's actions marking the first time a president has signed off on a U.S. military execution since 1961. Hassan had claimed those killings were in retaliation for U.S. wars in the Muslim world. President Trump continuing his push to increase Republican turnout for the upcoming midterms. Visiting Deep Red, Nebraska Monday night, the president promising the farm-heavy state he'll take action to lower diesel costs.
18: I'm going to sign a historic executive order to officially waive the off-road requirement and allow anyone to purchase tax-free red dye diesel for any reason.
17: Nebraska's incumbent Republican Senator Pete Ricketts is in a tough re-election battle with independent Dan Osborne. Russian authorities have quarantined a hospital and placed scores of people under medical observation after a 28-year-old employee at a Siberian plague research center died. Fox's Christina Coleman reports.
19: She reportedly died after accidental exposure to an unknown pathogen when a test tube broke at a Siberian plague research laboratory. Her death prompted a hospital to be quarantined and nearly 200 people to undergo medical observation. The White House says all of the researchers' contacts have reportedly been identified and are being monitored for sickness, and none to date have shown symptoms of illnesses. And there's still concerns over transparency. Russian scientists have been known to develop biological weapons for use against political dissidents, and federal authorities say they continue to refine those capabilities now.
17: In battle, televangelist Jim Baker has died. Baker and first wife Tammy Faye building an empire with the PTL Club TV show. Jim Baker was 86. 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
1: A man accused of posing as an ICE agent at a Miami-Dade polling place for the Brazilian elections Sunday was just playing dress-up. Public defender Rebecca Corey says 46-year-old Danilo Silva got the ICE uniform on Amazon, but the judge wasn't buying it.
2: Halloween will be the 31st. It's not now, and it's not during their Brazilian elections.
1: The judge set bond at nearly $6,000. Authorities on the Treasure Coast offering more details about the deadly shooting of a 17-year-old boy near a boat ramp. Indian River County Sheriff Eric Flowers says it happened during a gathering of over 100 teens at the Garcia boat ramp in Felsmere. He says guns and social media have made these so-called meetups very dangerous.
3: See, the kids like to fight, and they like to videotape it, and they like to get their likes and shares.
1: In Friday's case, the sheriff says a group of teens surrounded a pickup truck, and the 17-year-old opened the door and went to punch the people inside when the passenger fired the fatal shot. With Florida's News, I'm Kimba Tyler.
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6: If you're going through downtown Tampa, you're going to see the 275 southbound off-ramp to exit 45A for Jefferson Street. That off-ramp shut down for the night. Plan to use Flora Brasca's exit as your alternate. Also on southbound 275, but in St. Pete, the 38th Avenue North off-ramp is closed. Plan to use 54th Avenue North or 22nd Avenue North as your alternates there. And eastbound I-4 in Hillsboro, the off-ramp to northbound 301 is closed down. 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
7: You want those umbrellas close by, not just for today, but for the next few days. An unsettled pattern in place now as a front is stalled out over the Tampa Bay area. Skies will be mostly cloudy and rain chances will be at about a 70% for the next few days. Passing downpours possible at any time. Eventually, we could see some ponding on the roadways and some minor flooding as these downpours continue to move in. Temperatures will be in the low to mid 80s for the next few days with the cloud cover, and it will stay muggy. I'm Max Defender 8 meteorologist Amanda Holly.
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6: Guaranteed human.
7: 78 degrees. Good morning, I'm Chris Trenkman. Your Tampa Bay forecast, mostly cloudy and humid with showers and thunderstorms. High 82. Traffic and your complete forecast from Channel 8 meteorologist Amanda Holly coming up. Our top story at 5 o'clock. The Tampa Bay Rays have put the New York Yankees on the brink of elimination.
8: Big bouncer, top spinner, nice play, Lombard flips it out, throw to first, not in time, but it goes off the face of the dugout.
9: Here comes Diaz to score. It's 1-0 Rays, and the Rays take a first inning lead.
7: Major League Baseball with the call. The Rays jumped out early on the Yanks, leading 1-0 until the Yankees tied it in the fourth. Then the Rays blew it open with a 4-run fifth and never looked back. 5-2, the final at Tropicana Field. Next up, Game 3 in New York Wednesday night at 8 p.m. Two people are dead, including a 10th grade girl, in a multi-car crash involving a school bus and three cars near Winter Haven.
10: I can tell you, I've done this job my entire adult life, and I think this is the most horrific bus tragedy we've had in decades.
7: Polk County Sheriff Grady Judd says a car crossed the center line on Lucerne Park Road about an hour before sunrise, striking a bus carrying students to Winter Haven High School. The bus slammed into a Jeep head-on, and the Jeep caught fire. A 10th grade girl and one of the drivers was killed. All survivors got checked out at hospitals, most treated and released. Forecasters are calling for a strong El Nino weather pattern. That means a potentially busy winter for local emergency managers.
11: El Nino usually means more wintertime rain and severe weather in Florida. Hillsborough Emergency Management's Planning Section Chief C.K. Moore says that changes up the routine.
12: We can't treat the winter as a quiet season as we have in the past.
11: Moore says Hillsborough County is working to keep storm drains clear through the fall in anticipation of heavy rain. He recommends checking emergency kits and knowing your safe places if El Nino spawns a winter tornado. Find out more by playing our Beyond the News podcast on the iHeartRadio app. Gordon Bird, News Radio WFLA.
7: A Tampa man's accused of leaving two dogs in a car for hours in Hillsborough County. 67-year-old Kenneth Warren was arrested outside his home. The sheriff's office says a neighbor reported two dogs left in a car for almost 12 hours. Warren's charged with cruelty to animals. An FBI raid in southwest Miami-Dade County, smashing a massive illegal cockfighting ring housing several thousand roosters. Animal control and SPCA officials say two ponies and several goats were also abused and neglected.
13: They're very, very sick. A couple of these now, it's already too late. There's a dead one inside already.
7: 52-year-old Carlos Lascano facing several animal cruelty charges with bonds set at more than $10,000. Gas and diesel prices eased in Florida over the past week, but remain the highest they've ever been for this time of year. Affected by pressure on existing stockpiles and conflicts involving Iran, Russia, and Ukraine. Mark Jenkins with AAA expects the price fluctuations to continue.
14: The challenging thing is we just don't know how much longer this conflict is going to go on. And so that just creates a very volatile situation in the fuel market. And we just don't know what to expect with gas prices on a week-to-week basis.
7: AAA says the statewide average for a gallon of regular is $4.15. That's a jump of 9 cents from the day before. Diesel's up 9 cents to $5.91 a gallon. The Tampa Bay Lightning have their first winning streak of the season. They beat the Philadelphia Flyers 4-1 last night at Benchmark International Arena. It was Tampa Bay's second straight win. Tampa Bay traffic and weather coming up. Next news update in 30 minutes. I'm Chris Trankman, News Radio WFLA.
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18: 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Looking good around the Bayside Bridge. 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
20: You'll want those umbrellas close by, not just for today, but for the next few days. An unsettled pattern in place now as a front is stalled out over the Tampa Bay area. Skies will be mostly cloudy and rain chances will be at about a 70% for the next few days. Passing downpours possible at any time. Eventually, we could see some ponding on the roadways and some minor flooding as these downpours continue to move in. Temperatures will be in the low to mid 80s for the next few days with the cloud cover, and it will stay muggy. I'm Max Defender 8 meteorologist Amanda Holly.
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21: Welcome to the Ryan Gorman Show on this Tuesday, October 6th. I'm Ryan Gorman with Dana McKay and Chris Trankman from our newsroom. Coming up this hour, gas prices plummet across the Tampa Bay area, but looks like that trend is going in the other direction this morning. I'll have that for you before 5:20. Plus, the National Hurricane Center is increasing the chances a system develops in the Gulf. We're going to run through what you need to know about that at 5:47. Right now, let's get to today's top stories brought to you by my friends over at Mark Spain Real Estate. 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Good morning, Chris.
22: Good morning. A crash involving a Polk County school bus and three other vehicles left two people dead, including a 10th grade Winter Haven High School student, sent multiple others to the hospitals. And law enforcement says this happened while it was still dark outside Monday morning at around 6:15 a.m. So the school bus was carrying 39 people traveling eastbound on Lucerne Park Road. The westbound white Chevy Malibu, which was the catalyst in this crash, crossed the center line for unknown reasons, struck the tandem rear wheels of the bus. The impact caused the bus to lose traction and ripped off one of its tires, and The bus crossed into the westbound lane and collided head-on with a silver Jeep. That Jeep caught fire, the driver was killed, and there were two people killed in that crash, including a 10th grade girl riding the school bus along with the driver of the silver Jeep. Grady Judd, the sheriff of Polk County, said it was a tragic incident.
10: I can tell you I've done this job my entire adult life, and I think this is the most horrific bus tragedy we've had in decades.
22: So the sheriff added that the bus was carrying 37 Winter Haven High School students, the bus driver, along with the bus driver's 9-year-old daughter, and a couple dozen people taken to area hospitals, others treated at the scene, and then a few were just picked up by their parents. But obviously this completely shut down activity in Winter Haven as they investigated this. They're still not releasing a lot of details on this crash. We're expected to hear more from the sheriff's office this morning. But obviously, I mean, just a chain reaction crash involving, several dozen children and other cars, and it was just a terrible accident overall.
1: And we don't know what happened with that Chevy Malibu, why it crossed the center lane. I guess the driver was heading to work, is cooperating with investigators, hasn't been arrested, hasn't been charged, but obviously a lot of unanswered questions.
3: I mean, that's the biggest question is what the hell happened there?
1: Yeah, and then you had three students airlifted, but it looks like only one person remains in critical condition this morning. Like you said, we're going to get an update, I think, at around 11 this morning. So we'll see if we get any new details then. But this could have been as bad as it ended up being with two people dead. It could have been a whole lot worse. I mean, if you saw the images of that bus.
3: Oh, yeah. The bus flipped over.
1: Yeah.
3: So, and one of the big questions that hasn't been answered yet either is whether or not there were seatbelts on the bus. If you think about the bus flipping over, at least if kids are strapped in, they're not going to, hit their head when they fall in a bus turning over like that. So it's a miracle that more people weren't killed. I mean, it was just horrific.
1: What's the deal with that? Do buses have seatbelts now? I mean, I don't think they do.
3: I mean, it's been a couple of years since I've been on a school bus. Yeah. I was on one when my son went on a field trip a couple of years ago.
1: Okay.
3: They had a school bus and there were no seatbelts on that school bus. I think they had put them in some places, but I don't think they're like mandatory at all.
22: Yeah, there's been some debate about whether they're actually safer in the seatbelts, which seems kind of, contradictory, right?
1: Right.
22: But talking to law enforcement, they say that in terms of rescue situations, it could become a nightmare if you have all the kids strapped in. We don't know in this case if they had seatbelts. Now, look, when I was on a school bus, we didn't have them.
1: No.
22: And I know that was the way it was for a long time. And I think it just depends upon the policy. So we'll find out about that. But the good news is that most of the kids were okay. It's just that this was such a terrible crash. I mean, when you have the wheel of the school bus basically get torn off and it loses control and crosses into oncoming traffic, that's a setup for a terrible accident, and that's exactly what happened.
1: All right, what else going on this morning, Chris?
22: Well, the Tampa Bay Rays took advantage of a terrible New York Yankees defense, and they beat the Yanks in Tropicana Field in Game 2 of the Divisional Series. So the Rays head into the series with the AL's best record, and they had the wild card series bye, and so far they are taking advantage of their position. They are up 2-0, and they jumped out in the first inning on an error. There was a throwing error.
1: Multiple errors. There were like three errors in that inning.
22: Well, the Yankees tried to do this ridiculous double play, and the player threw it past the first baseman, and that allowed the Rays to take a 1-0 lead. The Yankees came back in the fourth and tied it, and it was 1-1. And then the Rays blew it open in the fifth inning as Richie Palacio came to the plate.
5: Palacio's a bullet into center field, a base hit. One run is in, Simpson.

0: Saying the wrong thing.
1: Better you saying it than me.
0: Yeah, and he has been the best pitcher of the American League all season long. Yeah. And I thought when the Yankees committed all those errors in the first inning and the Rays only got one run out of it, I'm like, I feel like they needed to score a few more there. That was a really good opportunity to jump on the Yankees early, but they managed to hang in there and then pull ahead later in the game. And now teams that have gone 2-0 for the first two games of a best of five series have won 89% of those series.
1: You know, so, another statistic, teams that win game one of a best of five series win it 73% of the time. So statistically, okay, let's not jinx this thing, but the Rays are in a very good position. These five game series are very difficult to come back from. Mm-hmm. And yes, they do go back to New York, but heck, they're up 2-0 in a great position.
0: Yep, they are. So it's an exciting time. I will say, because I wasn't here yesterday, not exciting if you're a football fan. That was a bad. That was a
1: You're
0: bad.
1: Talking about the Bucks?
0: The Bucks. That was a bad weekend.
1: I've already
0: all
1: tried
0: around.
1: To forget that. Thanks, thanks for bringing that up.
2: We talked about it yesterday.
0: I know you did. Yeah. I know you did. That was just an awful game to watch.
1: Well, I don't know. I kind of like watching Jalen Daniels.
0: I did like watching him, but they just can't pull out a win. And then you had USF losing in a game they shouldn't have lost. You had the Gators getting crushed.
1: That was surprising.
0: Which was, that was a big surprise. It was just a rough football weekend all around.
1: Unless you're from Jacksonville.
0: Yeah, Jacksonville continues to roll. You're right about that, Chris. Chris Drankman with today's top stories. Chris, thanks so much.
1: Thank you.
0: Coming up next, we've got some big interviews lined up for you this week. Plus, gas prices had plummeted, but it looks like a spike happened overnight. We're going to tell you about that in 2 minutes here on the Ryan Gorman Show.
3: Wide open ride if you're on I-4 in Hillsborough County, east and westbound from the Polk Parkway all the way down to 275. No delays through the downtown interchange. And we're looking good on the Selman Expressway. 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
5: So quick programming note for this week. We've got a couple of big interviews on deck. Tomorrow after the show, we're going to have former governor and congressman and, I could run through all the positions that he's held throughout his political career, but now he's running for St. Pete Mayor. Charlie Crist is going to be in studio with us. We're going to tape about a 30-minute interview with him. We're going to put the full thing on YouTube and the podcast, and then we're going to have clips for you

0: the next morning. So I'll have clips for you on Thursday morning in the 5 o'clock hour. We'll run through as much of that interview as we can on the show, just like we did with current St. Pete Mayor Ken Welsh. So you'll have both candidates for mayor, in-depth interviews right here on the show, and hopefully that'll help people decide who they want to vote for, because that election going to be a big one here in the Tampa Bay area. Thursday afternoon, Congressman Byron Donalds, the GOP nominee for governor, going to be in studio with us. Again, we're going to do the same setup, 30 minutes, YouTube and podcasts where you can see the full thing, and then we're going to have clips throughout the show on Friday morning. So Byron Donalds in studio. Then next week, we've got David Jolly and Angie Nixon coming in. Radio silence from Senator Ashley Moody.
1: Yeah, we talked about that a little bit yesterday, how she's just really not campaigning. She's just kind of running some ads and hiding.
0: Yeah. So I reached out to the campaign again the other day. I'll wait and see. If I don't hear back this week, then I got to be honest with you, I don't think it's going to happen, because it takes a second to get these things scheduled. That would be really disappointing if we managed to get Byron Donalds, David Jolly, and Angie Nixon on the show, and Senator Ashley Moody didn't make an appearance, didn't do the same exact thing. I mean, what is up with it? It's not like the Senate's busy at work.
1: Right. Yeah. No, yeah. I don't know what she's up to. I think she just doesn't want to do it.
0: I think she thinks
1: she's kind of a shoo-in.
0: Yeah.
1: And she's like, I don't have to bother with all this.
0: I mean, look, I think she's the favorite in that race. But I wouldn't count your chickens before they're hatched.
1: Right. Especially right now where we keep seeing I was watching News Nation last night about some of the other races just across the country, and just the shift. They were all red in the lead, and now it shifted blue.
0: Yeah. And look, you could, take those polls with a grain of salt, and I get it. But, I think Ashley Moody's the favorite, but I wouldn't pull like an Alexander Vindman. He thought he was the favorite too, and he was going to coast to a primary win. And then Angie Nixon, she is putting in the work. I mean, you can say what you want about her policy positions and all of that. She's putting in the work, so I wouldn't be too sure if I were Ashley Moody. Now let's get to a quick update on gas prices here in the Tampa Bay area. They jumped overnight. So we're at $4.13 a gallon this morning. That's up from $3.97 yesterday, an increase of about 17 cents overnight. The gas station here in Feather Sound that I pass every morning was at $4.25. Even with that jump, we're still paying about 16 cents less than a week ago. But the same thing is happening all throughout the state. The average jumped from 406 yesterday to 415 this morning. And I noticed on X yesterday, our friend from Gas Buddy, Patrick DeHaan, the head of petroleum analysis, he had warned. He said Florida was likely awaiting a gas price cycle, which could happen very soon. And sure enough, overnight,
1: he was right.
0: Did.
1: Yeah, because I had noticed that it had gone down to under $4 at a bunch of gas stations on my way to work yesterday. And then this morning, it's back up over $4 again.
0: Yeah, I don't know. We'll have to have him back on to find out. I still don't quite understand, because it's not like oil has shifted a whole lot, to be honest with you, over the course of the past week. But he warned about it, and sure enough, it happened. Another story we're going to be covering this morning, this plague in Russia. I'm ready to start broadcasting from home. I'm ready to to quarantine.
1: I saw two people over the weekend who had masks on in their cars, and I wonder if that's why.
0: I'm ready to put a mask back on. I always thought it was my best look. We're going to have more on that for you at 6:47. When we come back, the group behind one of the Tampa Bay area's biggest parades needs donations to make sure next year's event can still happen. Dana has that trending story next.
2: Wide open ride if you're on I-4 in Hillsborough County, east and westbound from the Polk Parkway all the way down to 275. No delays through the downtown interchange. And we're looking good on the Selman Expressway. 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I'm Pat Largo, News Radio WFLA.
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1: 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St. Pete Pride is asking the public for help paying off this year's event so they can start planning for next year. Organizers took to social media yesterday saying they need to raise at least $289,000 by November 30th to pay the remaining expenses from their 2026 event before they can start working on 2027, which will be a big year because it'll be the 25th anniversary of St. Pete Pride. Yeah. So a letter from the organization's new president, Trent Brock, cited higher expenses for putting on the event, along with a decline in sponsors. Some past sponsors reduced their support over the last year. Others pulled out of the event altogether. And apparently they've been operating this way for several years, where they go into the new year paying off the previous year's event. And he said it's not sustainable. We need to break this cycle and begin the next chapter with a zero balance.
0: So it's a huge event. I can only imagine the expense to put this thing on. You're talking like 300,000 people.
1: Oh yeah, it's massive.
0: Up.
1: It's such a big deal. It's one of the biggest pride events in the country, I think. Yeah, people like travel here to be part of it.
0: So I had just thought that because you had so many people coming in for it, because it's such a big event, that they didn't have this kind of a problem. But I guess, like you said, it's been an ongoing issue, and it's kind of gotten to the point where it's just not sustainable to keep going.
1: Right. And I think we had talked about this before, where they were having a hard time with sponsors and donors and things like that. There just wasn't as much financial support for the event. And so now it seems like they've kind of been, you know, putting it all on a credit card all this time, and now they've got to pay it off.
0: And they were saying that, you know, out of the 300,000 people who attended in June, if just 12,000 people, like 4% of that crowd, a small portion, each gave $25, they'd reach that goal.
1: Right.
0: No problem.
1: If people started donating, mm-hmm. that they could put on the event. Well, it should be interesting to see if the community, you know, comes together to continue to support this. Yeah. I feel like it's something that so many people really enjoy. Mm-hmm. And it's such a great fun event that people will step up and donate.
0: And I wonder if the sponsors kind of backing out, if that was more of a pride thing or more of a financial thing.
1: Right.
0: You know, when we come back, more information keeps coming out about the Fly Dubai terror attempt. Now the question is, do we need to adjust our security measures here at home? We'll have that next here on the Ryan Gorman Show.
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13: September's jobs report shows the private sector added nearly 50,000 new jobs. Government jobs, well, they shrunk by 17,000. As a matter of fact, the federal workforce has shrunk dramatically so far in Trump's second term. Donald Trump sent massive $500 checks to nearly a million Americans, by the way. According to the New York Post, Treasury Department dispatching these funds to nearly a million people across 30 states who utilize healthcare.gov. Okay, that's money in your pocket. That's good for you. Trump beats Biden on income growth and wealth. I mean, you look under Biden, it was $569. You look under Trump, his first term, $6,640. His second term, $1,964.
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5: It's 78 degrees. Good morning, I'm Chris Trankman. Your Tampa Bay forecast, mostly cloudy and humid with showers and thunderstorms. High 82. Our top story at 5:30. President Trump continues his campaign swing today in an effort to save Republicans from midterm disaster.
14: President Trump is scheduled to campaign in Texas and New York this week as he left the White House for a rally in Nebraska on Monday. He told reporters he plans to boost Republicans in other tight races.
15: When I go there, they pick up a lot of steam. When I go there, they win. And that's what I'm doing.
14: The president says he'll travel to Iowa and Michigan in the days ahead. Both states feature toss-up Senate races as Democrats look to flip control of the chamber. President Trump has also rallied in safer Republican terrain, including recent events in Oklahoma and Alabama. At the White House, Jared Halpern, Fox News.
5: The fallout continues from the rape investigation at a Cornell University fraternity. Hundreds of Cornell students took part in a demonstration to protest the university's handling of the alleged 2024 incident. Leaders from OpenAI, Meta, Anthropic, and Google faced tough questions about AI safety during a New York City Council hearing on Monday. When asked to quantify the risk of a catastrophic AI failure, an OpenAI executive said she couldn't give a number. One of the most influential early televangelists has died. Jim Baker built a media empire, but it fell apart because of sin.
16: Baker's wife Lori announcing his death Monday, calling him a pioneer of Christian television who devoted 66 years to preaching the gospel. Baker rose to fame in the 1970s alongside his then-wife, Tammy Faye, hosting the PTL Club and founding the Heritage USA Christian Theme Park. His ministry collapsed in the late 80s after he was convicted of fraud and conspiracy. Baker served about 5 years of a 45-year sentence before returning to television. Jim Baker was 86 years old. Ted Lindner, Fox News.
5: Tampa Bay traffic and weather coming up. Next news update in 30 minutes. I'm Chris Trankman. 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
2: 75 southbound ride from Pasco into the 275 split to Hillsboro, up to speed, looking good through Tampa Palms, and 275 south down all the way through the downtown interchange, looking good. No delays on the Veterans Expressway. 75 also looking good southbound, getting by I-4. Quick check on the area's big bridges. They are looking good. Seeing some volume building on 275 northbound approaching 9th Street. We'll keep an eye on that, see what that is. I'm Pat Largo, News Radio WFLA.
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20: You want those umbrellas close by, not just for today, but for the next few days. An unsettled pattern in place now as a front is stalled out over the Tampa Bay area. Skies will be mostly cloudy and rain chances will be at about a 70% for the next few days. Passing downpours possible at any time. Eventually, we could see some ponding on the roadways and some minor flooding as these downpours continue to move in. Temperatures will be in the low to mid 80s for the next few days with the cloud cover, and it will stay muggy. I'm Max Defender 8 meteorologist Amanda Holly.
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0: Back now here on the Ryan Gorman Show, and let's bring in our aviation analyst, Jay Ratliff. So, Jay, in the aftermath of the September 11th attacks, obviously one of the steps taken, one of many steps taken to keep air travelers safe was to put in a reinforced cockpit door so nobody could get in. Well, now, after this incident in the Middle East, the concern is, what if it's one of the pilots who wants to take the plane down? What do we do about that?
26: You know, sadly, this is not a new topic. It was, what was it, 2015? It was a number of years ago. I may not be sure about the date, but it was a Germanwings flight. It was a flight, to, I believe, out of Hamburg that the captain left the cockpit to use the lavatory. That reinforced cockpit door was shut behind him and locked, leaving the first officer as the only one on the flight deck. First officer then took the airplane and flew it into a mountain, killing all 150 people on board.
0: Yeah, this was in the French Alps.
26: It was, and it was determined later on that that pilot had been suffering through some suicidal thoughts, but he was cleared to return to fly. And sadly, that's the way that scenario ended. So at that point in time, the thought was, okay, what can we do to try to subject pilots to maybe a little bit more scrutiny, just so that if there are any red flags, we don't put somebody back in there, because the captain was unable to get back in the cockpit because of that
0: right.
26: reinforced cockpit door. So the thought then was, you know, have we created something that's going to work against us? Well, Ryan, that was considered an isolated event, kind of slid it off to the side. Really, there were no changes other than the European community then did what we do here in the United States. When one person leaves the flight deck, another person goes in. It's normally the lead flight attendant. So there's always two people in the cockpit at all times. And that's one of the reasons you always want to have the ability to open up the door in the event there's an emergency of some kind, if perhaps while the other pilot has their hands full. So the European community did change to where they now have two people always in the cockpit. But the problem is, when you have a scenario like this, you have the pilots are totally isolated. So we're even talking about building aircraft that have a reinforced secondary cockpit barrier, making it even more difficult for somebody to get into the cockpit during certain times of flight. So the thought is right now, is this going to be a problem? Because as we look further, you know, it's impossible to monitor every pilot all the time with regards to their mental state. And the fear is, if somebody is maybe is having mental breakdowns, or they're just intent on a terrorist attack of some kind because of whatever they're on, I mean, we got a real problem. So where we're going to go from this, we don't know. And obviously, there's a lot that has to be looked at. Apparently, there were some red flags with this first officer that just recently attacked his captain on the Fly Dubai flight that were red flags that apparently were looked at, overlooked, thought that it wasn't an issue, whatever it might happen to be. So the thought is, we've got to do a better job.
0: Yeah.
26: And clearly, that's one of the many things that's got to come out of this.
0: We're joined by our aviation analyst, Jay Ratliff. If not for two things, really, if not for the captain, despite the fact he was badly injured and fighting for his life, opening that cockpit door. And then if not for two off-duty pilots being on that flight, you might have had a real tragic outcome. Probably would have.
26: Well, and you know, the time before that, when the two pilots are fighting for controls, that aircraft goes into a steep drop as it plummeted towards the ground. And at certain times, it was flying faster than the speed of sound, which is, in essence, the way that it was going. The stress on the aircraft was actually more than it was designed to take. And we saw in the aftermath that the vertical stabilizer that sticks up at the back of the aircraft had been damaged. Pieces of it had actually come off because of the stresses associated with the way that the plane was being flown at the time all this was ongoing. And it reminded me of American Airlines, I think it was 565. I don't remember the exact flight number, but it happened just after the attacks of 9/11. It was a flight coming out of JFK, American Airlines, that had some undue stress that was placed on that vertical stabilizer, and it snapped off. The plane then crashed, killing all 260 people on board the airplane. I believe five people on the ground, 265 total. And Ryan, we were very, very, very close to the stresses on that vertical stabilizer reaching such a point that it could have came off. Then we're talking about a totally different scenario where we lose everybody on board the aircraft, and it would not have been until the black boxes were retrieved, if they were not damaged past the point of getting the information off of them, we wouldn't have known what would have happened on board that flight. So, you know, thankfully, all of this, we had a lot of just a miracle type of situation where everything just happened in the right sequence of events. And you're right. Had that captain not been able to reach the door, to unlock it and open it, as badly injured as he was with everything going on, none of the other stuff would have happened.
0: We're joined by our aviation analyst, Jay Ratliff. One last question for you. Is there any kind of a growing concern within the industry about pilots who could be radicalized?
26: There is. The other issue is just, especially on the foreign airline side of things, how deep are we going into making sure of the qualifications, mental states, and things of this nature? You and I talked about a number of years ago, Pakistan International Airlines, PIA. A third of their pilots were found out to have fake pilot license. Mm. So when you're talking about that, it's like, okay, how far do you have to dig to find out that's the case?
0: Yeah.
26: The concern is, look, there may be some real issues. And that's one of the reasons that you'll see certain airlines restrict place restrictions or even forbid certain airlines from flying into certain cities if there's ever a thought where there might be an intent or the possibility of somebody flying that airplane as a trusted pilot that might be intent on doing harm to a certain city or country or whatever it might happen to be. But Ryan, this opens up so many different concerns within the aviation community that we have to be very, very careful, because if this is kind of the growing trend where they slip somebody in that is intent years down the road, months down the road, of inflicting a terrorist attack on some unexpected city, airport, whatever it might happen to be, it would change how we operate commercial aviation. And we certainly don't want that to be the case. So hopefully everything now, as much as humanly possible, will be done so that we can reduce the likelihood of anything like this ever happening again.
0: Our aviation analyst, Jay Ratliff, with us this morning with some great insight into the story that's really captivated the entire world. Just so crazy how the whole thing unfolded. Jay, really appreciate the time. We'll talk to you soon.
26: My pleasure.
4: All right. When we come back in a moment, the National Hurricane Center increasing the chances a system develops in the Gulf. We're going to run through what you need to know about that next.
6: Road work in Polk County, I-4 westbound after Berkeley Road around mile marker 40 looks to be one lane blocked. I-4 westbound getting into Hillsborough County looking great all the way down to 275. No delays through the interchange. 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I'm Pat Largo, News Radio, WFLA.
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0: Back now here on the Ryan Gorman Show, the National Hurricane Center is saying the disturbance in the southwestern Gulf, Invest AL-92. They really got to do something about these names of storms before they become an actual name storm.
10: Yeah, the Invest 92L, that doesn't even make any sense. What does that mean?
0: It probably means something to the meteorologist, but for us, it's like, I don't know what that is. It's got an 80% chance of becoming a tropical depression within the next 48 hours. That's up from 60% yesterday afternoon. The system is expected to drift east-northeast through the middle of the week, and then it's going to turn north toward the northern Gulf. Still a little too soon to say exactly how this is going to play out, but for us here in the Tampa Bay area, doesn't seem like we're facing any kind of major tropical system heading our way. If it stays well to the west of us, then, you know, we don't have anything to worry about. Yeah. But we're still looking at a wet week. We're already getting some rain this morning. And then there's the winter forecast. This year's strong El Nino has, of course, helped keep all that hurricane activity in check. It has been amazing how quiet it's been overall. I mean, this is like the first thing that we've had in the neighborhood, and it's not even that close. Probably not going to impact us like this whole hurricane season. But doesn't mean it's going to be smooth sailing for the rest of the year. El Nino can bring stormier winters, and that's what we're likely going to experience here in Florida. Senior forecaster Paul Close with the National Weather Service in Tampa says the pattern usually shifts the winter jet stream closer to us, which increases the chances for storms.
11: Most winters is further north. It's down over the northern Gulf, across Florida. And with that, the storm track ends up shifting further south. We end up with more rain and more severe weather.
0: And Close says this El Nino could line up with some of the strongest we've ever seen.
11: The last time we had this strong was 97, 98. And back then we had 3-4 times normal rainfall.
0: And he says El Nino can basically double the chances for rough winter weather, including tornadoes.
11: During a strong El Nino, we've had nearly 2-3 times more severe weather.
0: So while we got a pretty quiet summer, and it looks like fall is going to be about the same, when winter hits, that's when things could start to get a little dicey.
10: It could get nasty, yeah.
0: Yeah, and the rainfall, I haven't looked at the drought numbers. I'm assuming
10: it
0: we're
10: feels
0: in better
10: like we've
0: shape.
10: Had quite a bit of rain lately. Yeah, my grass is green now, so
0: that tells
10: a good
0: you
10: indicator, right?
0: All you need to know.
10: Yeah.
0: And we keep getting those warnings about the standing water and day fever.
10: That's
0: so
10: right.
0: that must mean that, you know.
10: No more drought.
0: Yeah, there's no more drought. But hopefully, you know, we're not out of the woods yet with the hurricane season, and it only takes one. We're in, you know, early October. What does it go until mid to late
10: the
0: November?
10: End of November? I think, yeah. November 30th is the end.
0: So we've got a little ways to go, but just with the way everything has played out so far, it just seems like these storms, they really can't develop. And I think this one's going to hit some shear at some point, according to some of the forecasts. So as long as it stays away from us.
10: That's right.
0: We keep things quiet, then we'll deal with this El Nino winter when it gets here. When we come back, a new list of the best cities in America for foodies is out. Where does Tampa and St. Pete rank? Dana has that trending story next.
12: Tampa crash I-4 at the Selma Connector and continuing construction in St. Pete, 275 southbound off-ramp to 38th Avenue North. That off-ramp is closed for the foreseeable future. 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I'm Pat Largo, News Radio, WFLA.
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10: I'm Dana McKay with this trending story. A new Wallet Hub study just ranked Tampa one of the top 10 cities in America for foodies. The study compared more than 180 cities across 28 key indicators of foodie friendliness, including the cost of groceries, the affordability and accessibility of high-quality restaurants, and the number of food festivals per capita. Each indicator was graded on a 100-point scale, and Tampa was ranked 7th with a total score of 68.4. And then Miami actually came in at number 1, and Orlando came in at number 6.
0: St. Pete came in at number 72. And if I were just off the top of my head thinking which city in the Tampa Bay area, Tampa or St. Pete, had more foodies, I would have thought St. Pete, to be honest with you.
10: Oh, really?
0: Yeah, I don't know. Something about the culture
10: like
0: of
10: the downtown St. Pete,
0: yeah.
10: And all of it. Yeah, but Tampa has a lot of really good restaurants kind of spread out. Yeah,
0: right.
10: I mean, really.
0: Wallet Hub, how they defined a foodie, basically someone who treats food as more than just something to eat, someone who is actively looking for interesting flavors and food experiences and all that kind of stuff. To me, I've never considered myself a foodie. I just want something to taste good.
10: Right. Yeah, me too. I don't consider myself a foodie at all. And I've always been too picky to really be a foodie. But now I like to go out and try different things.
0: There was a phase where, and I don't think this is still the case, but there was a phase where everybody was calling themselves a foodie for a while.
10: Oh, I know. It's kind of obnoxious. Yeah, yes.
0: It's like, look, just because you go to Applebee's on a Wednesday.
10: That doesn't make you a foodie.
0: Doesn't make you a freaking foodie. There is some really good food, though, around the Tampa Bay area. And we keep getting these new restaurants that keep popping up. And like you were talking, these different experiences that are pretty cool. You like the one at Olivia with the chicken parm?
10: Oh, yes, with the viral chicken parm. Yeah, they have a really good appetizer, too, that's like a raw meat dish that I love. And then we've got a lot of food festivals and stuff, too. Mm-hmm. Like Taste of the Beaches is going on this week in Pinellas County. Savor St. Pete is coming up next month. And then the Tampa Wine and Food Festival is always in the spring.
0: And Olivia, what they do is explain how, because it's not just the taste of the chicken parm. And this is kind of what goes into, you know, what sets these restaurants apart.
10: Thing. Yeah. So they bring the chicken cutlet, like the breaded chicken cutlet, out on a plate, just plain. And then they bring a separate dish with the steaming hot sauce and cheese that's already melted. And they lay the the sauce and cheese over the chicken parm. Yeah. And it's really good.
0: It's, it's an experience. When we come back to start the next hour of the show, a fake ICE agent arrested here in Florida. We're going to get to that and a whole lot more after news, traffic, and weather right here on The Ryan Gorman Show.
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10: Guaranteed human.
24: 78 degrees. Good morning, I'm Chris Trenkman. Your Tampa Bay forecast, mostly cloudy and humid with showers and thunderstorms. High 82. Traffic and your complete forecast from Channel 8 meteorologist Amanda Holly coming up. Our top story at 6 o'clock. The Tampa Bay Rays have put the New York Yankees on the brink of elimination.
27: Big bouncer, top spinner, nice play, Lombard flips it out, throw to first, not in time, but it goes off the face of the dugout.
28: Here comes Diaz to score. It's 1-0 Rays, and the Rays take a first inning lead.
24: Major League Baseball with the call. The Rays jumped out early on the Yanks, leading 1-0 until the Yankees tied it in the fourth. Then the Rays blew it open with a 4-run fifth and never looked back. 5-2, the final at Tropicana Field. Next up, Game 3 in New York Wednesday night at 8 p.m. Two people are dead, including a 10th grade girl, in a multi-car crash involving a school bus and three cars near Winter Haven.
29: I can tell you I've done this job my entire adult life, and I think this is the most horrific bus tragedy we've had in in decades.
24: Polk County Sheriff Grady Judd says a car crossed the center line on Lucerne Park Road about an hour before sunrise, striking a bus carrying students to Winter Haven High School. The bus slammed into a Jeep head-on, and the Jeep caught fire. A 10th grade girl and one of the drivers was killed. All survivors got checked out at hospitals, most treated and released. Forecasters are calling for a strong El Nino weather pattern. That means a potentially busy winter for local emergency managers.
1: 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Hillsborough Emergency Management's Planning Section Chief C.K. Moore says that changes up the routine.
3: We can't treat the winter as a quiet season as we have in the past.
1: Moore says Hillsborough County is working to keep storm drains clear through the fall in anticipation of heavy rain. He recommends checking emergency kits and knowing your safe places if El Nino spawns a winter tornado. 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
24: A Tampa man's accused of leaving two dogs in a car for hours in Hillsborough County. 67-year-old Kenneth Warren was arrested outside his home. The sheriff's office says a neighbor reported two dogs left in a car for almost 12 hours. Warren's charged with cruelty to animals. An FBI raid in southwest Miami-Dade County, smashing a massive illegal cockfighting ring housing several thousand roosters. Animal control and SPCA officials say two ponies and several goats were also abused and neglected.
4: They're very, very sick. A couple of these now, it's already too late. There's a dead one inside already.
24: 52-year-old Carlos Lascano facing several animal cruelty charges with bonds set at more than $10,000. Gas and diesel prices eased in Florida over the past week, but remain the highest they've ever been for this time of year. Affected by pressure on existing stockpiles and conflicts involving Iran, Russia, and Ukraine. Mark Jenkins with AAA expects the price fluctuations to continue.
5: The challenging thing is we just don't know how much longer this conflict is going to go on. And so that just creates a very volatile situation in the fuel market. And we just don't know what to expect with gas prices on a week-to-week basis.
24: AAA says the statewide average for a gallon of regular is $4.15. That's a jump of 9 cents from the day before. Diesel's up 9 cents to $5.91 a gallon. The Tampa Bay Lightning have their first winning streak of the season. They beat the Philadelphia Flyers 4-1 last night at Benchmark International Arena. It was Tampa Bay's second straight win. Tampa Bay traffic and weather coming up. Next news update in 30 minutes. I'm Chris Trankman, News Radio WFLA.
0: 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And Mitch, Medicare's annual open enrollment period coming up on the 15th. What does everyone need to know?
6: Yeah, so this time of year, there's been a lot of changes. In my 21 years, I haven't seen this many changes ever. So there's a lot of things going on right now. There's plans that are leaving. There's plans that are coming in. There's doctors that are leaving, doctors groups that are leaving, hospitals in different areas that are not taking certain plans. So you really, really need to be looking or talking to your licensed local agent about what's coming up and make sure that your plan is going to work for you or even be there in the next year. So just give us a call if you don't have an agent. We'll be glad to help you out.
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12: Traffic slowly building in Tampa on I-4 westbound, approaching 275. 275 southbound, still looking pretty good getting onto I-4 eastbound, which is pretty much wide open all the way out towards the Polk Parkway. 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
7: You'll want those umbrellas close by, not just for today, but for the next few days. An unsettled pattern in place now as a front is stalled out over the Tampa Bay area. Skies will be mostly cloudy and rain chances will be at about a 70% for the next few days. Passing downpours possible at any time. Eventually, we could see some ponding on the roadways and some minor flooding as these downpours continue to move in. Temperatures will be in the low to mid 80s for the next few days with the cloud cover, and it will stay muggy. I'm Max Defender 8 meteorologist Amanda Holly.
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0: Welcome to the Ryan Gorman Show on this Tuesday, October 6th. I'm Ryan Gorman with Dana McKay and Natalie Rodriguez from our newsroom. And this morning, we want to welcome in WMMB 92.7 FM in Melbourne. Show now being heard all along the Space Coast. That, of course, is in addition to Tampa, Miami, and Orlando. And if you're new to the show, we bring you all the latest local, state, and national stories each morning. 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Again, RyanGormanShow.com, and welcome in everyone listening this morning in Melbourne. Right now, let me get to what's coming up this hour. Gas prices back on the move across Florida. I'm going to run through what we saw overnight and which direction prices went before 6:20, plus what you need to know about this plague problem in Russia. Was there a lab leak? Should you be concerned? We're going to get to that at 6:47. Right now, let's bring in Natalie Rodriguez for today's top stories. Good morning, Natalie.
8: Good morning. And it's starting off with your daily dose of Only in Miami. We're still weeks away from Halloween, but one guy decided to break out a costume early at the absolute worst possible place. So picture this. We are at Miami-Dade College Kendall campus. Hundreds of people are lined up over the weekend casting their ballots for the Brazilian presidential election. Suddenly, a guy starts aggressively pacing between the voting buildings. He is wearing a blue tactical jacket, a mask, sunglasses, massive boots. The big bold letters on his gear, ICE. Mm. The judge described Danilo Silva's apparel in court.
9: Blue ice ray jacket, blue jeans, and a black tactical looking boots. So I guess Homeland Security detectives got involved to prevent any voter suppression so people could vote.
8: Yeah, the guy was dressed as an ICE agent. And as you can imagine, voters were absolutely terrified, thinking there was a federal deportation raid going down right at the polling site. Well, Silva told the court that he got the ICE uniform on Amazon.
9: Really? That everybody who wears that costume from Amazon would be committing a crime. Halloween will be the 31st. It's not now, and it's not during their Brazilian elections.
8: Yeah, we had a couple of brave voters who confronted this guy on camera. Things got heated. That's when the real agents swarmed in. But the story gets even wilder, because once the 46-year-old was stuffed in the back of a patrol car, cops say that he went from defiant to desperate, allegedly threatening a detective. And then, get this, he tried to bribe him. According to the arrest report, he literally said, "I will get you paid if you let me go. Wow. I can show you right on my phone." Yeah. No. Nice try, buddy.
0: Tack on some charges there.
8: Exactly. The bribe didn't work. Silva is currently sitting behind bars, facing some heavy charges, including voter intimidation, conspiracy to commit bribery, and much more.
0: So first of all, Dana, I know you're typing away over there. Did you
10: What do you think I'm looking for?
0: The outfit on Amazon? Is there a Prime Day deal for it?
10: No, it is Prime Day though, today and tomorrow. No, I looked up ICE uniform and it's hockey jerseys. That's what comes up when I search ICE uniform. So then I looked up Border Patrol, and there are Border Patrol shirts that you can buy that are kind of like a camo kind of color. You can buy Border Patrol, but I don't see ICE. And then I looked up ICE hat, and there is a hat that just says ICE and like big block letters.
0: Yeah, so that's probably what you put that on.
10: Yeah, you can put, you could definitely put something together to make yourself look like an ICE agent. And then also when I searched
8: but
10: when I looked for ICE uniform, a tactical vest came up that's used for paintball. So, but it it's a paintball vest, but it comes up under ICE uniform and it looks like a black, you know, vest.
0: So if you get the ICE hat, you get the vest, you get face mask, like how much did this guy spend just to see people's reactions? I guess that was his excuse for this whole
8: thing. That's his excuse, right?
10: Yeah. He probably spent probably about $50 to $100 depending on the quality of the items he purchased. Yeah.
0: Idiots. And this isn't the only incident that we've had. We had the Miami Gardens one that was last month where you had this guy posing as a high ranking ICE official and he was trying to extort a food truck worker. And then you had in Martin County, last year, a guy who pulled over two Hispanic men. He said he was an ICE agent, threatened to have them deported if they didn't show ID. And then in Orlando last year, you had a guy arrested. He posed as a Homeland Security immigration officer at an apartment complex. He's just going around asking people if they're here illegally. Like, if you want to be an ICE agent,
10: they're hiring.
0: They're hiring.
10: Yeah. Most of these people probably couldn't make it through the training. But
0: let's hope not. Yeah. All right. Natalie Rodriguez with that story. What about what happened with the attorney general? Another announcement. Like every day he's got something new.
8: And more people are going to jail, it seems like. Mm-hmm. We got James F. Meyer. He charged 10 people from Hillsborough, Manatee, Pinellas, Gulf, Franklin, and Wakulla counties following a multi-year undercover investigation to a major illegal fishing and sea turtle poaching ring. And he says that the state's been working on this since May of 2022.
11: Do not touch our sea turtles. We love them. We're going to protect them. You're going to engage in criminal behavior and poach and try to sell them for personal gain. You're going to pay the price.
8: Yeah, this operation allegedly harvested 23,000 pounds of fish and involved the unlawful sale of protected sea turtles, which generated somewhere in the ballpark of over 150 grand in illegal proceeds.
0: Yeah, they were catching red snapper, gag grouper. If you don't know what gag grouper is, it's the kind of grouper when you eat it, you go, ooh, you know,

0: camper. We've got it for you. Some fresh fish from the Gulf.
1: If you're in South Florida, you see the vans parked on the side of the road selling live lobster and all kinds of things. So there's a market for it. There's criminals.
0: I just wonder, though, if, you know, on a random Tuesday, if there's no big announcement, if you've got the attorney general in his office, like with the sweats,
2: shaking. And he's freaking out. He said, hey, we need one tomorrow. What's next?
0: I mean, that is one busy office. Natalie Rodriguez with today's top stories. Natalie, thanks so much.
1: You got it.
0: All right. When we come back, we're going to run through today's top business stories for you, plus a noticeable shift in gas prices overnight across the state. We're going to have that for you in 2 minutes right here on the Ryan Gorman Show.
3: Crash in Clearwater on U.S. 19 southbound at Gulf to Bay Boulevard. Two left lanes are blocked. Expect some slowdowns there. Checking on the Bayside Bridge, looking good in both directions. No delays around the airport. 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
4: 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When you've been in a crash and your mind is racing. 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When you've been hurt at work and don't know what to do. You know who to call. Farrah & Farrah Tampa.
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5: Well, Ryan, history shows that markets have performed under both parties. 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
6: So you know that diversification remains important regardless of political leadership. Major life events matters more than political circles.
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4: 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Here's Courtney Donahoe.
5: Senate Democratic leader Chuck Schumer is demanding answers from Flock Safety over its nationwide network of license plate cameras. Schumer wants the company to delete personal data unrelated to crimes and disclose whether federal agencies have access to its database. The company says it welcomes the opportunity to provide policymakers with information about its technology. The push comes on growing concerns over AI-powered surveillance. Turning to trading, stock futures are edging higher. Markets are being supported by a drop in the price of oil this morning. U.S. crude is at $87 a barrel. And healthcare costs are tied with gas prices as the top economic concern for voters in the midterm election, according to a KFF poll. 6 in 10 voters say they're very or somewhat worried about affording healthcare, outranking concerns over food, utilities, and housing. And voters across the aisle overwhelmingly said an overhaul of the healthcare system is needed. Courtney Donahoe, Bloomberg Radio.
4: All right, now let's get to another top story we're covering this morning. Gas prices headed back up this morning all across Florida. The statewide average for regular $4.15 a gallon, up from $4.06 yesterday. So that's about 9 cents in 24 hours, but still 15 cents cheaper than a week ago when it was $4.30. Compared to a month ago, regular gas 23 cents higher. Diesel also jumped overnight. Florida's average now $5.91 a gallon, up about 9 cents since yesterday, 22 cents higher.

0: higher than a month ago. The biggest jumps overnight were in the Tampa Bay area and Orlando, where regular gas jumped about 17 cents overnight in Tampa and 16 cents in Orlando. Miami only went up about 2 cents overnight. Melbourne went up about 5 cents. During a rally in Nebraska last night, President Trump addressed high gas prices, saying this.
1: Remember, with the war, it's just artificial. It's a little bit high. It's a small price to pay for keeping the world safe, keeping our country safe. They can take out a city. Let them take out Los Angeles. Let them take out San Diego.
0: So two things. First of all, it sucks to be LA or San Diego.
2: It really does.
0: I'd say gas prices are more than a little bit high. We're paying $2.91 a gallon before the war started. We're now at $4.15. So that's a 43% increase. And I think the problem is it's gone on for so long. If this was like a 4 to 6 week thing, like we were told initially, I think most people take the hit and be like, all right, that wasn't fun, but it's over. But it's dragged on so long with no end in sight. I think that's what's been so frustrating for everyone. And then you have these moments where gas goes down below $4 a gallon across the state. I think the statewide average stayed above $4, but in a lot of places you were seeing, you know, $3.80, $3.90, stuff like that over the past couple of days. And then it goes right back up.
2: Right. Remember, was it 2 weeks ago? It shot right back up to like $4.49 a gallon. Overnight, it went up a lot. And so now it's so unpredictable that you don't know what's going to happen.
0: Now, at that same Nebraska rally, the president announced an executive order on diesel, saying what they're essentially going to do, the administration, they'll temporarily allow a certain type of diesel to be used that's used for farms and construction equipment to be used on highways. That's through the end of the year. It could make diesel a little cheaper because truckers can avoid the 24-cent federal diesel tax by using this specific type. But the bigger problem is the diesel supply, and that is not changing because of this. And that's what we've talked about with Gas Buddies Patrick DeHaan, the head of petroleum analysis. And he put out like a thread on X kind of breaking this whole diesel executive order down. And he was like, you know, in certain instances, it might bring the price down just a bit. Because of that federal diesel tax issue, but it's kind of complicated. It's not like it's going to be used, you know, all over the place, and it's going to have this major impact nationwide, and the supply issue remains. So it's not like that's going to change anytime soon, which would really drop the price if you just had more diesel available on the market. When we come back, new audio emerges of a call that includes the Cornell Jane Doe. Dana has that next here on the Ryan Gorman Show.
3: If you are on 19 southbound Pinellas County, you are slowing down well before Drew Street. This is due to a crash around Gulf to Bay Boulevard. Two left-hand lanes are blocked and traffic is down to a crawl. The good news is once you get by there, you are free and clear all the way into St. Pete. 275 north and southbound looking good. No delays on the area's big bridges. Tampa side already seeing some slowdowns on Memorial Highway eastbound, getting by the airport past Spruce Street and down towards 275. I'm Pat Largo, News Radio. 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
2: 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More and more information about the alleged Cornell gang rape is trickling out. Now there are bits and pieces of a phone call Jane Doe, the woman who says she was raped, recorded a few weeks after the incident. She called Matthew Ingalls, the guy she originally went to see at the fraternity house, and told him what y'all did would be considered gang rape. Now, we don't have the audio of her part of the phone call, but here is some of what he said.
15: You did tell me you were sober, by the way. You did. You said you hadn't been anywhere.
16: So you come in, say hi. We start dancing for like maybe 3 to 5 minutes, and then I pop the question. You say yes. Then I remember like we didn't know who else to bring. So I go up to who was on the dance floor, too. And I popped the question, and he's like, yeah. And then we go upstairs.
2: Yeah, so that's how it all kind of started, his version of the story, what he told her on that phone call. Now, on that call, she also apparently told him that she had been to the emergency room because of what this had done to her body and her brain. As you heard in that phone call, he said she told him that she was sober, but she said on the call that he knew that she was, quote, 10 shots deep. Now, this guy is also the one who posted the picture of her in the Snapchat group chat with a vulgar message inviting the other guys to join in. He was banned from campus after the Title IX investigation. There's also a video of a meeting in which he's informed he's not welcome back at Cornell. Now, the faces are blurred out, but it was him. So what's also interesting is that there was a New York Times report that revealed that she didn't initially believe she was gang raped. She was looking at an online forum about Greek life when she came across a post that said, "Are Chi Phi brothers Crips or Bloods? Because I hear they have been doing gangbangs." And another person responded, "They do drugs and gang raped a sophomore. Report them." And she told investigators that that's when the narrative changed. Mm-hmm. And that was the first time that she had ever heard that she wasn't, you know, whore and that she was assaulted. So it's almost like this whole experience happened to her. And then she's online and she reads that and she thinks, oh my gosh, I was assaulted. And then she called him.
0: And it sounds like this fraternity has a history of
2: all
0: doing
2: kinds
0: this kind
2: of this
0: stuff.
2: Type of stuff. Yeah, I think there was a drug arrest at that fraternity house the night before this happened.
0: Yeah, and then they tried to do damage control after the incident.
2: Yeah.
0: There are some other new details that we've learned over the past couple of days as well on this story, so we'll get to that a little bit later in the show. When we come back, we're learning more about what the co-pilot of that Fly Dubai flight had planned. We'll go live to the Middle East for an update after your local news, traffic, and weather right here on The Ryan Gorman Show. 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
14: It's 78 degrees. Good morning, I'm Chris Trankman. Your Tampa Bay forecast, mostly cloudy and humid with showers and thunderstorms. High 82. Our top story at 6:30. President Trump continues his campaign swing today in an effort to save Republicans from midterm disaster.
19: President Trump is scheduled to campaign in Texas and New York this week as he left the White House for a rally in Nebraska on Monday. He told reporters he plans to boost Republicans in other tight races.
20: When I go there, they pick up a lot of steam. When I go there, they win.
19: The president says he'll travel to Iowa and Michigan in the days ahead. Both states feature toss-up Senate races as Democrats look to flip control of the chamber. President Trump has also rallied in safer Republican terrain, including recent events in Oklahoma and Alabama. At the White House, Jared Halpern, Fox News.
14: The fallout continues from the rape investigation at a Cornell University fraternity. Hundreds of Cornell students took part in a demonstration to protest the university's handling of the alleged 2024 incident. Leaders from OpenAI, Meta, Anthropic, and Google face tough questions about AI safety during a New York City Council hearing on Monday. When asked to quantify the risk of a catastrophic AI failure, an OpenAI executive said she couldn't give a number. One of the most influential early televangelists has died. Jim Baker built a media empire, but it fell apart because of sin.
21: Baker's wife Lori announcing his death Monday, calling him a pioneer of Christian television who devoted 66 years to preaching the gospel. Baker rose to fame in the 1970s alongside his then-wife, Tammy Faye, hosting the PTL Club and founding the Heritage USA Christian Theme Park. His ministry collapsed in the late 80s after he was convicted of fraud and conspiracy. Baker served about 5 years of a 45-year sentence. Jim Baker was 86 years old. Ted Lindner, Fox News.
14: Tampa Bay traffic and weather coming up. Next news update in 30 minutes. I'm Chris Trankman, News Radio WFLA.
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1: Pinellas crash, 19 southbound at Gulf to Bay Boulevard. Two left lanes are blocked, and a vehicle fire in Dade City blocking two right lanes southbound 75 just after Blanton Road. 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
5: You want those umbrellas close by, not just for today, but for the next few days. An unsettled pattern in place now as a front is stalled out over the Tampa Bay area. Skies will be mostly cloudy and rain chances will be at about a 70% for the next few days. Passing downpours possible at any time. Eventually, we could see some ponding on the roadways and some minor flooding as these downpours continue to move in. Temperatures will be in the low to mid 80s for the next few days with the cloud cover, and it will stay muggy. I'm Max Defender 8 meteorologist Amanda Hall.
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0: Back now here on the Ryan Gorman Show, and let's go live to the Middle East and bring in ABC News correspondent Jordana Miller for all the latest. Jordana, I want to start real quick with that situation at that airbase in the UK. You had the U.S. pull all of its bombers out of that base, including B-1s and B-52s. President Trump said the bombers were moved because of the threat and said it was likely connected to Iran. This goes back to the arrests British authorities made tied to an alleged terrorist plot targeting the base. But then you had Secretary of State Marco Rubio pushing back, saying the redeployment was basically part of, you know, normal decisions about where assets are needed and where they should be at any given time. What have you learned about this whole thing?
29: Well, again, we always seem to hear conflicting reports from different parts of the administration. So it's hard until we really get to the bottom of it to know what was happening. But the most recent reporting, Ryan, suggests that the United States feared a kind of swarm of drones on those aircraft, those fighter jets, something that we've seen in the Ukrainian-Russian war. and something that drones that could even be deployed, you know, from trucks, if you will, right? Not even needing to come through enemy airspace, but something that may have already been in place by Iranian-linked cells. And there was a fear, at least this latest reporting in the Wall Street Journal suggests there was a fear of that kind of a swarm drone strike that could damage those very expensive and among the best of America's fighter jets. And so they were moved rather quickly. I mean, the fact that they were all moved out so fast tells us the United States was worried about some kind of a threat, and that their safety, and the security of those fighter jets was in question. So it doesn't appear to look like a scheduled redeployment, right? Especially after the arrests, as you said, of those suspects just a week ago, a little more than a week ago, who are believed to have been planning or plotting some kind of attack on those fighter jets. And by the way, they were arrested. They were in trucks, right? So I think there's been a lot of question about what was in those trucks.
0: Mm. They've since been released on bail, which is, I think, insane to most of us here in the U.S. that you would let those people go based on what they were alleged to have been plotting. But I'm sure they have them under surveillance over there, at least you would hope. Let's shift to the Fly Dubai investigation, because now we're really starting to learn a little bit more about what this co-pilot had planned. What's the latest on that story?
29: Well, sources here in Israel are telling ABC News that this pilot, attacker, many here in Israel calling him a terrorist, hijacker, Hamam al-Hamimi, had flown at least once previously on this route from Dubai to Tel Aviv, and that he intended to carry out this hijacking on a previous flight and at the last minute decided not to. We don't know exactly why. That's not clear. Maybe it will become clear in the coming days. But this was not the first time that Hamimi flew into Tel Aviv's Ben-Gurion Airport, which tells us that he had an opportunity to collect information on the airport and everything else about the protocols for landing there. Now, we've also learned that his intention was to hijack the plane and crash it into the airport, into Tel Aviv Ben-Gurion Airport. And, you know, it raises the question of whether he was also intending to hit some of the U.S. refueling aircraft that were there. For anyone who's landed here in Israel over the last year, you can see those U.S. aircraft everywhere. They are parked everywhere. So, you know, was that a target? And the latest reporting, which we're still trying to confirm, is from the interrogation, is that this attacker, Hamimi, may have been motivated by anger and a need to avenge what was happening in the Gaza Strip. That is, it could have been connected to the Gaza war. Now, we don't have all the sourcing on that yet, but it is moving in that direction. And so that brings up another really disturbing element to this story. Aside from all the security flaws that were in place, not only with Fly Dubai, right? Fly Dubai hired a pilot that had been grounded from flying due to being in possession of extremist materials. Not only that piece, but then the Israeli piece that no one at the Mossad and the Internal Security Services here and the Ministry of Transportation were looking at the flight crew lists that were regularly coming to Israel.
0: And there was another note about this story, and we're joined by ABC News correspondent Jordana Miller coming to us live from the Middle East this morning that I thought was interesting. Israeli investigators apparently believe this was probably a lone wolf terrorist attack, that there isn't evidence that, first of all, this is connected in any way to Iran, but also that this was something where there was a larger network behind this co-pilot planning this. That doesn't seem to be the case.
29: You know, we haven't been able to confirm yet whether he was or was not a lone wolf attacker. I think we're going to have to wait on that one, Ryan.
0: Mm-hmm.
29: You know, the Israeli government, this government, led by the Israeli Prime Minister Benjamin Netanyahu, has an interest in calling him a lone attacker. Because lone attackers are harder to stop. And the breach, the security breach is, you know, one step under somebody who's linked to a terrorist network that the Israelis are supposed to be watching. And remember, Netanyahu is facing a really tough re-election battle. He's, you know, the election is just, you know, under 3 weeks away.
0: Yeah.
29: And he's neck and neck with the opposition.
0: And he's under a lot of fire over how things were handled in advance of the October 7th attacks, because clearly the Israeli government knew more than we had previously realized. And if you've got another lapse in security here, that's bad news for Netanyahu.
29: Exactly. So I really think we're going to have to wait. And see what else comes out. What else comes out of this investigation? It's not over.
0: Mm-hmm.
29: The suspect, we understand, is still being questioned, and the Israelis are on the ground. It's unclear if they're directly interrogating the suspect or not.
0: Mm-hmm.
29: There's also conflicting reports about that, but the Israelis are involved, and that is not in dispute.
0: All right. ABC News correspondent Jordana Miller coming to us live this morning from Israel with the latest. Jordana, really appreciate it. Thanks so much.
29: Okay. Talk soon.
0: All right. When we come back in a moment, what you need to know about this little plague problem in Russia. Was there some kind of a lab leak? Should you be concerned? We're going to have that for you in just a second right here on the Ryan Gorman Show.
1: Major slowdowns in Pasco County. If you're on 75 southbound, have a car fire at St. Joe Road. This is after Blanton. Two right lanes are blocked. 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
8: 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He is the director for the Division of Law Enforcement for the Florida Fish and Wildlife Conservation Commission.
9: Our motto is patrol, protect, preserve, right? It's the three P's. We patrol, protect, and then we preserve, right? What order that comes in can vary every day, right? But that's kind of what we do. So here's the 30,000 foot view of it. We're police officers that kind of maintain, we make sure that our resources are protected and that the visitors and the residents of the state are having a good, safe time on the water or in the woods. But have the ability to affect people, get people excited about the outdoors, get people excited about enjoying this great state. I tell you what, it's very rewarding. We're hiring. MyFWC.com is our website. 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I will tell you right now, if you're interested in getting into law enforcement or into public service, it's a great career. 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
0: So here's what we know about this Russia plague story. 28-year-old woman who worked at some research institute in Siberia, right there.
15: I know.
0: I'm a little nervous.
15: Yeah.
0: Died early October 2nd after developing severe pneumonia. Russian officials are calling it pneumonia of an unknown origin. Now, because she worked at a lab that studies plague and other dangerous pathogens, some worried it could be pneumonic plague. Russian authorities were spotted by quarantining or monitoring people who'd been in contact with her, and they restricted parts of the hospital where she died. A big update this morning is that the World Health Organization, which everyone loves and trusts, says none of her known contacts have shown signs of being sick so far, and based on what they know right now, the risk to the general public appears low. I mean, when the World Health Organization says it, you can take that right to the bank.
15: Yep.
0: Russian officials say they found no evidence of an accident involving dangerous pathogens at the institute. But if they did find evidence, do you think they'd tell us?
15: No, I don't think they would. No.
0: So this is what we don't know. We still don't know exactly what killed her. We also don't know whether there was some kind of a lab accident. Local reports claimed she broke a test tube containing plague bacteria, but Russian health authorities deny that. There's also confusion about how many people were isolated versus simply being monitored. Reports have ranged from more than 60 lab workers isolated to roughly 200 possible contacts under medical observation. Now, President Trump said yesterday the U.S. is willing to help, and he also added this.
16: Well, we're looking at it very strongly. We just heard about it, and they call it pneumonia. And pneumonia, you know, years ago you could treat pneumonia easier. The microbes and the germs have gotten stronger disproportionately, but we'll help them. We'll help them as much as we can.
0: And he went on to add, are you freaking kidding me? This again? Seriously?
15: I know.
0: I'm president and this
15: again? Is happening again. Yeah.
0: Come on. Now, the plague, you know, you hear that and it doesn't sound great.
15: No.
0: But this isn't like, you know, in medieval times.
15: That is very true. It's still quite deadly, though. I mean, based on what Google Gemini told me, close to 100% of cases, if not treated, are deadly, but there's antibiotics.
0: Exactly. Now, I am ready, willing, and able to self-isolate. We've talked about this before. During the pandemic, when I didn't have to be around people, I thrived. I was living my best life in isolation.
15: If you want to work from home, by all means, totally fine by me. Yeah.
0: I think a lot of people around here would be okay with that.
15: Yeah, I'll be all right with that.
0: When we come back, a popular sports drink being recalled in dozens of states, including Florida. We're going to tell you which one and why in a moment here on The Ryan Gorman Show.
1: few major incidents around the area. Still working a crash in Clearwater. U.S. 19 southbound at Gulf to Bay Boulevard. Two lanes are blocked. Traffic backed up to well before Drew Street. If you want, you could hop on Belcher Road to get around that. That looks pretty good. Now we have a car fire in Pasco. 75 southbound past Blanton Road around St. Joe Road. Mile marker 288. Two right lanes are blocked. So the longer this goes on, you may want to try 98 southbound or U.S. 41. I'm Pat Largo, News Radio, WFLA.
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15: I'm Dana McKay with this trending story. Another food recall. This time, it's Gatorade. Pepsi Company has recalled about 122,000 cases of Gatorade because they contain undeclared food dyes. The recall affects cases with 28-ounce bottles of Gatorade Lemon Lime.
0: Oh, that's my flavor.
15: Is it really?
0: Yeah.
15: Lemon Lime Zero, Orange, and Orange Zero that were sold in 37 states, including Florida. They may contain Yellow Number 6 or Yellow Number 5. And those food dyes are not listed as ingredients. Mm. So that's why they're recalling them. It was updated to a class 2 recall, which means exposure may cause temporary or medically reversible adverse health consequences. Whoa. Yeah. So all that Yellow 6 and Yellow 5 can really do is if you have a sensitivity to it, you could have a little bit of an allergic reaction, or they can make some people a little bit hyper. They think that food dyes might contribute to, especially in kids,
0: having
15: some hyperactivity. Yes, but I don't think anyone's going to die from this, you know, from this ingredient not being on the packaging.
0: It's not like some of the other recalls we've had where it's E. coli or salmonella
15: Or cyclosporiasis.
0: Or there's glass in the Gatorade.
15: No, there's
0: or
15: no
0: something
15: metal
0: like
15: shards
0: that.
15: Or anything.
0: I tell you what, see, I don't have to worry about this because if it doesn't have yellow 5 or yellow 6, I'm not buying it.
15: right. You're glad they slipped it in
0: yeah,
15: there.
0: I yeah, I specifically look for those artificial dyes in any kind of drink that I get. But we have had just a lot of recalls. It feels like every day there's a new. Are the blueberries still being recalled? I think they're still.
15: I saw another frozen fruit recall for, it was like a mixed berries one. I think mm-hmm. that's E. coli, and that just popped up like 2 days ago. So, yeah, and I buy that frozen fruit sometimes.
0: Really?
15: Yes, I don't buy that specific one, but I do buy that brand of frozen fruit.
0: They
15: so.
0: Want us to eat healthy, and then all the healthy foods, yeah. you're either going to have explosive diarrhea or you're going to have E. coli. When we come back to start the next hour of the show, a deadly school bus crash here in Florida. What we know about the tragic accident after news, traffic, and weather here on The Ryan Gorman Show.
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0: Guaranteed human.
12: 78 degrees. Good morning, I'm Chris Trenkman. Your Tampa Bay forecast, mostly cloudy and humid with showers and thunderstorms, high 82. Traffic and your complete forecast from Channel 8 meteorologist Amanda Holly coming up. Our top story at 7 o'clock. The Tampa Bay Rays had the best record in the American League, and so far in the playoffs, they're playing like a World Series contender. They beat the New York Yankees for the second time in a row, 5-2 at Tropicana Field. The Rays broke the game open thanks to Richie Palacios in the fifth.
26: Palacios, a bullet into center field, a base hit. One run is in, Simpson. Here comes DeLuca, hits the mound. DeLuca scores. Richie Palacios, 2 RBI single, makes it 5-1 Rays.
12: The Rays went on to win 5-2, taking a commanding 2-0 lead in their best-of-5 divisional playoff series. Game 3 is Wednesday night in the Bronx. A somber day for students at Winter Haven High School this morning after a deadly crash early Monday. Two people were killed after a collision involving 3 cars and a school bus.
29: We had a beautiful 10th grade girl lose her life. She was in the bus.
12: Polk County Sheriff Grady Judd says the bus was hit by a car while carrying more than 36 students heading to Winter Haven High. It struck a Jeep that burst into flames. That driver was the other fatality. All the survivors were transported or drove themselves to hospitals. Most have been checked out or treated and released. Another update is expected this morning. Forecasters say Florida's due for a lot more rain this winter if a strong El Nino weather pattern lives up to expectations. C.K. Moore leads the planning section of Hillsborough County Emergency Management. He says the county's preparing for heavy rainfall and potential flooding.
1: So we're trying to make sure that, you know, we make sure our drainage systems are addressed and checked. We're also going to make sure that our local rivers and everything, our flood gauges, we're checking those on a regular basis as well.
12: For individuals and families, Moore says it's a good idea to identify your safe room, as El Nino could bring increased chances of winter tornadoes. He also says hurricane season emergency kits will work just as well if El Nino brings flooding or severe weather. Find out more about getting ready for El Nino by playing our Beyond the News podcast on the iHeartRadio app. There's a tropical disturbance in the Gulf of Mexico, and the National Hurricane Center is forecasting an 80% chance for development. It's off the coast of eastern Mexico, heading northeastward. Could become a tropical depression in the next couple of days. A large illegal cockfighting operation is raided in southwest Miami-Dade County, with FBI agents finding several thousand roosters in a compound. Animal control and SPCA officials say goats and two ponies were also neglected and abused.
3: The goats, they're all emaciated. They have respiratory infections. Two, I'll be surprised if they live till we can actually get them to the vet.
12: Bond set at over $10,000 for 52-year-old Carlos Lizcano, who's facing animal cruelty charges. Gas and diesel prices in Florida spike overnight after declining during the last week. AAA says the statewide average for a gallon of regular is $4.15. That's a jump of 9 cents from the day before. Diesel's up 9 cents to $5.91 a gallon. The Tampa Bay Lightning have won two in a row. They beat the Philadelphia Flyers 4-1 last night, Tampa Bay's second straight win. Tampa Bay traffic and weather coming up. Next news update in 30 minutes. I'm Chris Trankman, News Radio WFLA.
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13: City vehicle fire southbound 75 after Blanton Road at St. Joe Road has all lanes blocked. They're using the left shoulder to get around that. Crash in Clearwater 19 southbound Gulf to Bay Boulevard. Two lanes are blocked. 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
14: You'll want those umbrellas close by, not just for today, but for the next few days. An unsettled pattern in place now as a front is stalled out over the Tampa Bay area. Skies will be mostly cloudy and rain chances will be at about a 70% for the next few days. Passing downpours possible at any time. Eventually, we could see some ponding on the roadways and some minor flooding as these downpours continue to move in. Temperatures will be in the low to mid 80s for the next few days with the cloud cover, and it will stay muggy. I'm Max Defender 8 meteorologist Amanda Holly.
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0: Welcome to the Ryan Gorman Show on this Tuesday, October 6th. I'm Ryan Gorman with Dana McKay and Chris Trankman from our newsroom. And this morning, we're welcoming in WMMB 92.7 FM in Melbourne, the show now being heard all along the Space Coast. That, of course, in addition to Tampa, Miami, and Orlando. If you're new to the show, we bring you the biggest local, state, and national stories each morning, and you can find out more about the show, including how to listen to us live on iHeartRadio, so you can take us with you wherever you go all throughout the morning, how to send us a talkback, a text, an email. 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
16: Cool.
15: Very so helpful.
0: I think it will be helpful. And you don't have to go anywhere to send us an email. 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So
15: and don't bother opening your Gmail up or anything like
0: that. Don't have to do anything like that. You can just send it right from the website. So we made it super easy for you to weigh in. And you can weigh in no matter what you think. And a lot of people have a lot of opinions about the show and they're not afraid to share them. So we welcome all of it, positive, negative, and everything in between.
16: That's
0: right now.
16: Great.
0: Yeah, right. Let's get to what we've got coming up this hour. A new poll raising some red flags for Republicans ahead of the midterms. Should you believe it? I'm going to break that down for you before 7:20. Plus, it's Amazon Prime Day. Our national correspondent, Rory O'Neill, going to run through the biggest deals to take advantage of at 7:35. 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Good morning, Chris.
17: Good morning. A crash involving a Polk County school bus and three other vehicles left two people dead, including a 10th grade Winter Haven High School student. And the crashes sent multiple others to the hospital on Monday morning. So around 6:15 a.m., while it was dark, a Polk County school bus carrying 39 people was traveling eastbound on Lucerne Park Road. A westbound white Chevy Malibu crossed the center line for unknown reasons and struck the rear wheels of the bus. So that impact caused the bus to lose control and ripped off one of the tires. And the bus crossed into the westbound lane and collided head-on with a silver Jeep. That Jeep caught fire. Its driver was killed, along with a 10th grade girl riding the school bus. Here's Polk County Sheriff Grady Judd, who was emotional after the accident.
18: I can tell you, I've done this job my entire adult life, and I think this is the most horrific bus tragedy we've had in decades.
17: So 37 Winter Haven High School students on board. There was also the driver of the bus and his 9-year-old daughter. 22 of the students taken to a hospital, others treated at the scene, and some were just taken home by family members. And right now, the investigation continues into exactly why this even happened. Why did the car that initiated the crash cross into the path and create this terrible accident?
0: So was this a road where it was one lane going each way, and then you've got double line in the middle? All right. So when you've got this Chevy Malibu crossing over that double line right into the front of the bus,
17: no way to avoid it.
0: Yeah, and then that leads the bus to hit the Jeep, and it was the driver of the Jeep who died along with one of the students on the bus. If you see the bus after this accident, it's upside down.
15: Oh, yeah. It flipped over.
0: It's honestly amazing that more people weren't either severely injured or killed. What we know about the driver of the Chevy Malibu that started this whole chain reaction, they were apparently heading to work. They're cooperating with investigators, but that's about all we know. You hope that it wasn't an instance of distracted driving.
15: Someone on their phone.
0: It's what immediately came to mind when I saw this, because we've all been there on roads across Florida where you see a vehicle kind of going in and out of lanes. And
15: swerving.
0: You drive by them and they're on their phone.
17: Mm-hmm. Yeah.
0: It used to be that if you saw that, you're like, man, that person's wasted. Even if it was like 10 in the morning, you're like, I don't know, being an alcoholic. They're all over the freaking road. Now, I don't ever think it's somebody drunk. I always think it's
15: they're on, be somebody their phone, on their phone, and you drive by and you see that. Yeah, so we don't know. Was it some type of a medical emergency that happened to this person?
0: Right,
15: we
0: have no idea. Too.
15: Yeah.
17: You know, and honestly, it seems like people are doing that more during rush hour.
0: Yeah.
17: When they're in traffic, they're busy, they're going to work, they got to get things ready, they're looking at emails, or they're doing that kind of stuff on their phone at the worst possible time, because that's when the most cars are on the road, the most traffic.
0: Yep. It used to be, like I said, either you thought somebody was drunk, or you thought it was some woman, like, applying her lipstick as she was driving.
15: Something like that.
0: Their eyelashes. Oh,
15: didn't we do the story recently about the man who was putting his deodorant
0: on
15: when he got into an accident? So, it's not just blame the women.
0: That's right.
15: But I think the press conference is at 11 o'clock today with Grady Judd, so hopefully we'll learn more about what actually happened.
0: And then there were some questions about whether or not there were seatbelts on this school bus. I didn't even know that was really a thing, to be honest with you.
15: Well, they put it in one of the summary posts of what happened, they said people have asked about seatbelts and to reach out to the school department for information on the seatbelts. I don't know why they just don't put it out there, whether or not there were seatbelts. They have to know, but that question has not been answered either. And as we talked about earlier, would that have even helped? Because in some situations, I guess they found that seatbelts on a school bus might not actually be the safest thing.
0: Yeah, I would think if...
15: in a rollover crash, you would think that a seatbelt would keep you protected, because you're not just getting dumped out of the seat as the bus rolls over.
17: But then again, not a lot of injuries other than the 10th grader.
0: I wonder what bus drivers think about the whole seatbelt. Like, if I were a bus driver, I would want seatbelts, not necessarily because of

0: are playing like serious World Series contenders. The Yankees, meanwhile, they're playing like scrubs. The Rays took advantage of a terrible New York Yankees defense. In particular, the first inning, they jumped out to a 1-0 lead because of a crucial error during a double play attempt. And the Rays took a 1-0 lead. And this is against Cy Young favorite Cam Schlittler. I got it.
1: You did. Schlittler. You got to be real careful pronouncing that name.
0: And, you know, this was a guy that the Yankees were hoping would be a lights out type pitcher in the playoffs.
1: He pretty much was. I mean, it wasn't his fault. It was his infield's fault. They were throwing the ball all over the place. Three errors in that first inning, four errors overall. I thought after the first inning was over and the Rays only got one run, I'm like, I wonder if that's going to come back to bite them, that they didn't score more in an inning like that.
0: So it was 1-1 in the fourth inning, and in the fifth inning, the Rays broke it wide open thanks to their second baseman.
2: Palacios, a bullet into center field, a base hit. One run is in, Simpson. Here comes DeLuca and hits the mound. DeLuca scores. Richie Palacios.
1: Big hit. Big hit, and the Rays, their pitching has been fantastic. Freddy Peralta, who was on the Mets earlier in the season and was awful, he couldn't have been worse, gets to the Rays, and this is what happens. The Rays fix him.
0: Yeah.
1: It's incredible what that organization can do. Teams that go up 2-0 in a best-of-five series win 89% of those series. Not done yet, but looking good for the Rays. Looking like they're going to play the White Sox,
0: well,
1: too.
0: They look like they have confidence. And let's not forget that first game. Rasmussen on the mound, a no-hitter going into the eighth inning. I mean, huge. what a performance in the first game.
1: And who knew the Trop could be that packed and full of energy?
0: I know.
1: It's crazy. People showing up for these games. Chris Trankman with today's Top Stories. Chris, thanks so much.
0: Thank you.
1: When we come back, a new poll raises some red flags for Republicans ahead of the midterms. Should you believe it? I'm going to break that down for you in 2 minutes here on The Ryan Gorman Show.
3: Vehicle fire in Dade City, closing down 75 southbound after Blanton Road at St. Joe Road. The left shoulder is being used to get around that right now. And a crash on 275 southbound. Wreck in Clearwater, 19 southbound at Gulf to Bay Boulevard. Multiple lanes are blocked. 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
4: All the weather forecasts are saying El Nino continues to strengthen. 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
4: So Gallup's latest party affiliation numbers show Democrats with their biggest advantage over Republicans since early 2009. In the third quarter, 50% of U.S. adults either identified as Democrats or said they were independents who lean.

0: Democratic, compared with 39% who identified as or leaned Republican. That's an 11-point Democratic advantage. So why is this notable? Well, in the fourth quarter of 2024, Republicans and Republican-leaning independents led 47% to 43%. And of course, Republicans would go on to do well in that election. That was a Republican plus four advantage. Now it's Democrat plus 11, a 15-point swing in the gap. Now, a few things to keep in mind. Party identification, it's not the same thing as a vote forecast. So it doesn't mean Democrats have an 11-point edge heading into the midterms. I think it does mean I'd rather be the Democrats right now heading into the midterms than Republicans. One thing I looked at was how the final Real Clear Politics average for the generic ballot stacked up against the final House vote in a midterm election in recent years to see if there was any correlation there. And if you go back to 2010, Republicans in the generic ballot had a 5.6% advantage, and they ended up winning that midterm election by 6.8%. Same thing basically in 2014. Republicans led the generic. They won the House vote in the midterms. 2018, Democrats led big in the generic. They won the House vote. 2022, Republicans win the generic, they win the House vote. So if you've got Democrats, they're up about 8.5% right now. I mean, doesn't mean they're going to win by 8.5%. Probably means they're going to do pretty well in the midterms.
1: Right, there's a pattern.
0: Likely will. There's a pattern there. So if you want to kind of go beyond just these headline poll numbers, I think you look at things like that to give you a sense. And you don't even need that. I mean, you're talking about the opposition party in a midterm election year with gas prices, you know, as high as they are, and a war that a lot of people aren't thrilled with. I mean, these are all ingredients that would lead to the opposition party winning a midterm election. One thing the Republicans do have going for them, they've got a big financial advantage in a lot of places, which is going to help. And here in Florida, I'm still not 100% convinced that the blue wave manages to creep above the red wall that's been built here in Florida. We are going to be talking to some of the big candidates running for statewide office here in Florida in the coming days. On Thursday afternoon, I'll talk to Byron Donalds. We're going to spend about a half hour with him. We're going to have that for you Friday morning. The next week, David Jolly, Democratic nominee for governor, he'll be in studio. And Angie Nixon, Democratic Senate candidate, she will be with us as well. So we get some big interviews for you tied to the midterms coming up over the course of the next 2 weeks. When we come back, a former White House official joins Fox News while a new White House official captures my attention. Dana has that trending story next here on the Ryan Gorman Show.
2: Crash on the Howard Franklin Bridge, 275 northbound at 60, left lane blocked, traffic back to the hump. You may want to avoid that bridge. Crash in Pinellas, 19 southbound at Gulf to Bay Boulevard, two lanes are blocked. Vehicle fire in Dade City, Pasco County, 75 southbound at St. Joe Road. This is after Blanton Road. That is all closed off due to the fire. They are allowing traffic to bypass on the left shoulder, US 98 or US 41 southbound to get around that. I'm Pat Largo, News Radio. 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
6: 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Former White House Press Secretary Caroline Leavitt has a new gig. She's joining Fox News as a contributor. She's on Fox News a lot already, yeah. So why not get paid for it?
0: Mm-hmm.
6: She was the youngest person to ever hold the position of White House Press Secretary, and she left at the end of August. She had been on maternity leave, came back briefly, and then decided she wanted to spend more time with her two young children. Now she's got this Fox News gig. While a replacement for Caroline Leavitt hasn't been named, the administration did just hire an assistant White House press secretary.
0: Mm-hmm.
6: And she's exactly what you'd expect.
0: Oh, yeah.
6: 24, TV personality. Her name is Benny Ray Harmony.
0: What a name. It's like a pop star name.
6: It really is. Yes. So you can see her picture on our Instagram at Ryan Gorman Show. It's in our story. She is very attractive.
0: Yeah. Why is she an aide? I mean, Trump, somebody's got to get her in front of Trump. She should be the press secretary. I would watch those press briefings. Every day.
6: Well, we
0: in
6: still
0: their
6: don't
0: entirety.
6: Know who's going to be the press secretary. Like,
0: her.
6: Is it going to be, what's her name? Is it Ann Kelly or Anna Kelly is one of the women? She's the deputy
0: Natalie
6: press
0: Harp.
6: Secretary. Natalie
0: Harp.
6: Alina Haba. Yeah, there's a lot of attractive women who could be up for the job. We don't know who's going to take over as press secretary, but I kind of feel like now that they've got a new assistant press secretary, they're probably going to soon have a new press secretary. She actually worked as a press secretary for Matt Gaetz for a while.
0: Something.
6: And she was a White House correspondent for Real America's Voice. She's got quite her. She's only 24.
0: She's got quite the resume.
6: Done a lot. Yeah. Mm-hmm, quite the beautiful picture.
0: That's for sure. If you get a sec, trust me, you'll want to check out our Instagram stories. Follow us there at Ryan Gorman Show. When we come back, it's Amazon Prime Day. Our national correspondent, Rory O'Neill, going to run through the biggest deals to take advantage of after your local news, traffic, and weather here on the Ryan Gorman Show.
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11: 78 degrees. Good morning, I'm Chris Trankman. Your Tampa Bay forecast, mostly cloudy and humid with showers and thunderstorms, high 82. Our top story at 7:30. A person has died following a possible leak of the deadly pneumonic plague in Russia.
12: The World Health Organization says Russian authorities have identified everyone who is in contact with the lab worker who died in Siberia. The exact cause of death hasn't been publicly confirmed, but investigators are trying to establish if she contracted pneumonic plague. The incident has raised concerns about a possible lab leak. We're told none of the contacts have shown symptoms of disease. President Trump called the death a big problem for Russia and offered American help if needed. The Kremlin says Russia's health watchdog is handling the situation. Jonathan Savage, Fox News.
11: Governor Ron DeSantis has signed his 20th death warrant in Florida. This one for 64-year-old Jesse Guardado with a scheduled execution date of November 5th. It's the governor's second death warrant inked within a week. California Governor Gavin Newsom is taking President Trump to task for suggesting that Iran might want to destroy part of the Golden State. During a rally in Nebraska, Trump argued the war in Iran is worth the sacrifices Americans are making and said they can take out a city like Los Angeles or San Diego. McDonald's is bringing back one of its most popular games.
13: The fast food giant is bringing back its Monopoly promotion nationwide with a simplified app-based game that lets customers peel stickers from eligible menu items to win instant food rewards, loyalty points, or major prizes like $1 million in cash, a 2027 Jeep Cherokee, or a year of free food. The instant wins cover plenty of menu items that you can order, like hash browns, a Big Mac, large drinks, large fries, among other menu offerings. Players must download the McDonald's app, opt into rewards, pre-register for the game, and scan peeled stickers to claim prizes. Hillary Barsky, Fox News.
11: 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Next news update in 30 minutes. 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
2: Crash on the Howard Franklin Bridge, 275 northbound at 60, left lane blocked, traffic back to the hump. You may want to avoid that bridge. Crash in Pinellas, 19 southbound at Gulf to Bay Boulevard, two lanes are blocked. Vehicle fire in Dade City, Pasco County, 75 southbound at St. Joe Road. This is after Blanton Road. That is all closed off due to the fire. They are allowing traffic to bypass on the left shoulder, US 98 or US 41 southbound to get around that. I'm Pat Largo, News Radio WFLA.
16: 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Get in the zone. You'll want those umbrellas close by, not just for today, but for the next few days. An unsettled pattern in place now as a front is stalled out over the Tampa Bay area. Skies will be mostly cloudy and rain chances will be at about a 70% for the next few days. Passing downpours possible at any time. Eventually, we could see some ponding on the roadways and some minor flooding as these downpours continue to move in. Temperatures will be in the low to mid 80s for the next few days with the cloud cover, and it will stay muggy. I'm Max Defender 8 meteorologist Amanda Holly.
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0: Right now, let's bring in our national correspondent, Rory O'Neill, whose report's brought to you by Mark Spain Real Estate. So, Rory, Amazon Prime Day is here. I got to be honest, I love Amazon. I've had Amazon Prime for a long time now. I've never been a fan of Prime Day because it just feels so overwhelming to me. I never do the legwork in advance of like stuff that maybe I need that I can get a deal on. And then I go on the app and I mean, the lightning deals, I end up wanting to buy all this crap that I really don't need. It's just a lot.
22: Hang on, I got to minimize this page. Hang on. It can be a lot. And that's, it's that Amazon algorithm that's forcing stuff at you, right? Mm-hmm. Anything you've ever clicked on to look at over the past year, boom, here it is on sale and it's 14% off. You're like, is that a good deal? I don't know. Should I? Could I? Do I want this? So it really is the algorithm hard at work and it's on display. The best advice I've seen so far is, this deal in particular for the next 48 hours, really good on small electronics, health and beauty items. But if you're looking to buy the 85-inch TV or the high-end laptop, wait. Probably wait until Cyber Monday. But look, there's like $70 off Apple AirPods. And when do you see $70 off Apple items, right? So there are some things, so, you know, coffee pots and vacuum cleaners and all the stuff that Amazon makes, their tablets, the Ring doorbell cameras, all those Amazon-owned products, they get hugely discounted during all these Prime days. So it's another good chance to pick those up.
0: Amazon has their name on like everything. I had a toaster recently. There was an Amazon toaster.
6: Yeah, they do. Or they've got like the Amazon essentials.
0: Yeah, basics.
6: But we've also talked before, Rory, and you were the one who pointed this out to me, that not everything that looks like it's a good deal is a good deal. There are these third-party sellers that will put like a laptop up there for $500. And
0: Dana's got PTSD of this.
6: The regular price is $1,000. $1,000 and you think, oh my gosh, this is a great deal. And then you go look up the same item on Walmart.com and it's $400.
0: Yeah, you like, almost.
6: Wait a minute. Right. Yeah, I almost fell for it. Yeah, but Rory was the one who pointed that out. So you got to double check and make sure that it's legit. Right. Amazon, not like a third-party seller trying to rip you off and make it look like a good deal.
22: Right. So two notes on that. So now they put the price history button right there on the page. Yep. We can have the discussion about how what the price point is for when you order from your phone to when you order from your laptop or computer, right? You know, anything more than $300, I'm like, I'm not ordering that from my phone. I want to sit down, look at my options.
0: Is there a difference? Whatever.
22: I don't know. Maybe there is. I just don't, mentally, I don't like, wait a minute. I got to sit down and figure. That's real money. I got to figure this out. So on the Amazon page, there is a price history button right there underneath the price that they're telling you. They're a little sort of bluish grayish. You can click on the price history. It will show you what the price has been since that product has been sold there. Or you can go to websites like camelcamelcamel.com, copy in the URL on Amazon, put it in the camel, and it'll tell you the price history there. If you sort of want outside eyes looking at it, oftentimes they'll make recommendations about where you can find it cheaper if possible as well.
0: You should really wait till tomorrow to go to camel, that website, you know.
6: Why?
0: Hump day. Why has that commercial been all over TV again recently? I forget what it's for, but have you seen the hump day commercial? It's every Mike, what day is it? What day is it today? Something.
22: Isn't that for car insurance of some sort?
0: Yeah, I think so. Yeah. It's a funny commercial, but the fact that I couldn't remember which company it was, I was too focused on the camel. Yeah. So for the deals that Amazon is doing, you could also, it seems like now you can get similar deals with Target. What they're all doing.
22: Right.
0: Something.
22: They're all, well, and because everything's online, they can all see each other's prices so easily, right? It's not like they have to send a secret shopper out to the Walmart to figure out what they're charging. It's like, oh no, it's all right there. So as they can look at the data, see the prices that are being offered, they can match pretty quickly with a lot of these deals. And and then Walmart is doing a lot of big sales this week, a whole week of it, to really kick off the holiday shopping season.
0: You know, if I was smart, I would have plotted out like my holiday shopping and done it around these deals.
6: You wait until like after Christmas,
0: I know.
6: Don't you?
0: Yeah, I wait until the last possible second. Although if I was getting all of my holiday gifts like, on Amazon Prime Day, people would be getting vacoom cleaners and, and coffee makers.
6: Things that are on sale.
0: Things that are on sale.
22: Vitamins.
0: Right.
22: Vitamins.
0: Yeah, all kinds of supplements. We're joined by our national correspondent, Rory O'Neill. Let's talk about General Motors. They're doing something. This is how I thought we should have handled all of this years ago. Instead of this leap that the Biden administration tried to make from gas vehicles to electric vehicles, we just skipped right over hybrids. And I think hybrids are an attractive option for a lot of people, more so than maybe electric in some cases. We didn't dip our toe in. We jumped right into the deep end. And now you got this weird setup where, a lot of people have electric vehicles, but a lot of people have gas vehicles, and there's no in between to bridge that gap.
22: Well, and now we've seen Toyota really become the 800-pound gorilla in the hybrid space, right? They didn't go for electric. They went all in on hybrid, almost all. They went heavily into hybrids, and it's really paying off for Toyota. Everyone has a Toyota hybrid, it seems, out there. RAV4 hybrid is, they're run off the parking lot or the dealer's lots. They're sold so fast. I'm looking at this headline from GM. January 28th, 2021. GM plans to exclusively offer electric vehicles by 2035. they put their money on Betamax. And they're coming up short. So now reports that they're going to start offering hybrids, plug-in hybrids, likely by late next year. So GM is sort of covering its tracks now, trying to get into a space that that Toyota now dominates with the hybrid vehicle.
0: And that's what you went with, Dana, a hybrid.
6: Well, yeah, a hybrid, but what's the plug-in hybrid? Does that mean you have to plug it in?
22: Well, yes, but it means that
6: because I don't want. I think having the hybrid is great because I just have to put gas in it and whatever it does, it does.
0: Right.
6: But
0: there's the regular hybrid, but then there's the plug-in hybrid where it could basically act like an electric vehicle. But then you also have that
6: you have
0: option.
6: To buy all the other stuff that goes along with being able to plug it in. I mean, you can't just plug it into an outlet in your garage, right? Don't you have to get a separate charger and all that stuff? Yes. And then if you travel, you got to figure out out how to charge it. That's where I'm not. I can't be bothered.
22: Think of it this way. Your hybrid, just a hybrid, is sort of gas first, battery second.
0: Whereas
22: plug-in hybrids are battery first, gas second.
0: Right.
22: So they sort of lead, because you can have it as an all-electric, essentially, most of the time you have a plug-in hybrid, if it's just for running around town and stuff.
0: Yeah.
22: It could be all electric.
0: I'm all gas right now at 22 miles per gallon in premium, so I'm just getting, you know, if I actually went places, if I didn't just sit at home all day, I would be getting crushed. Luckily, I just don't consume that much gas because
6: I don't go anywhere.
0: That's really what saves me a lot of money. But this is what I thought we should have been doing this whole time. You go from gas to hybrid, and then eventually, once you have the electric infrastructure built out, if you want to go that way, then the country can go in that direction if that's what the marketplace demands. But we just kind of did it ass back. I mean, that's how we always do things in this country. This is like no foresight, no planning, no looking into the future and doing like the responsible, smart thing. Rory O'Neill, our national correspondent with us this morning. Rory, thanks so much.
22: Hey, thanks, Ryan.
0: All right. When we come back in a moment, the campaigning across the country continues as voters begin to cast their midterm election ballots. We're going to get the latest news from the campaign trail when we check in with our White House correspondent, John Decker, in a moment here on the Ryan Gorman Show.
2: Accident with lane blockage, 19 southbound at Gulf to Bay Boulevard, 19 southbound at Alderman Road with left turn lane blockage, right lane blocked due to a vehicle fire in Dade City, 75 southbound after Blanton Road at St. Joe Road. 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
0: Time now to check in with our White House correspondent, John Decker, whose report's brought to you by Advocate Health Advisors, helping seniors make informed Medicare decisions that impact the cost, quality, and access to care. 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John, before we get into the campaigning happening for the midterm elections, real quick, have you met this new White House press aide, Benny Ray Harmony? Dana just brought this person to my attention.
8: Oh, yeah, I know who she is. I know just really? About everybody that you can think of in the White House press corps, and she's left her position for, I think it was Real America's Voice, to now be an assistant press secretary in the White House.
0: Well, I have to tell you, I find her very impressive. Any chance she becomes the next White House press secretary?
8: Well, that would be quite a leap, going from assistant press secretary to White House press secretary. But stranger things have happened. We shall see if that happens.
0: Yeah.
8: I think it's going to be frustrating for her because the job of assistant press secretary is one really behind the scenes. You don't speak on behalf of the White House in front of a camera when you're an assistant press secretary. And it may be frustrating for her because she is used to, you know, delivering reports for RAV, as they call it, Real America's Voice.
0: Yeah, I think so we'll see
8: what ultimately happens.
0: Seems better in front of a camera.
9: Don't you think, John?
0: Yeah, I think that's where she would be best, in front of the camera. If anybody wants to see who I'm talking about here, she's on our Instagram. You can follow us at Ryan Gorman Show. Check out our stories. You can see Benny Ray Harmony with, again, a great name, like a pop star name. Let's talk about President Trump on the campaign trail for a second. Yeah. Where I think he's been even more unfiltered than usual lately. Let me play this real quick.
10: And we're going to shove it up their ass, okay? I'd like that they continue to fight, because as long as they do, they can't win elections. They're a bunch of dumb son of a
0: So he's really letting loose out there, John.
8: Yeah, he's letting loose for sure. And that is something that his base certainly likes at those campaign rallies. I think at least one of those clips was from Ohio, which is where I travel with the president on Saturday. I'll be traveling again, Ryan, with the president this coming Saturday. I'm going to be at the Georgia-Alabama game in Tuscaloosa.
0: Yes, you get to go.
8: Game day is going to be there. Yeah, how about that?
0: See, the perks of the job. How about that? Yeah. You get to go to Alabama, Georgia. That's going to be a good game. Yeah, he's all over the place. He's got San Antonio tomorrow, which is going to be interesting because every other day it seems like there's new audio released of Ken Paxton crapping all over the GOP and President Trump. So we'll see what he says there at that rally.
8: Well, yeah, the last time that he traveled to Texas, he did not invite Ken Paxton up on the stage to say a few words. And wonder why. Wonder why.
0: Yeah.
8: They're spending $10 million a day trying to prop up Ken Paxton. And as you point out, he hasn't said kind things about the president. So I think the president, you know, is not pleased by that. Mm-hmm. You know, the president really has a lot of at stake as it relates to that race, because he chose Ken Paxton over the sitting Republican incumbent Senator John Cornyn. And so if they lose that seat, you know, I think the president, a lot will be blamed on the president, but I bet you that if they lose that seat, the president will push all of that blame on the Ken Paxton.
0: I think you're right. Our White House correspondent, John Decker, with us this morning. John, really appreciate it. Thanks so much.
8: Have a great day. Bye-bye.
0: All right. And say hi to Benny for him. Oh, did he? Oh, man. He hung up. Damn. When we come back, the second lady almost takes a tumble, but it's the reaction of those around her that caught our attention. Dana has that trending story next here on The Ryan Gorman Show.
2: Slowdowns on 75 southbound after Blanton Road at St. Joe Road due to an earlier car fire. Right lane blocked in Hillsboro. A lot going on. 75 northbound around the Selma Expressway. Right lane blocked. Accident on 275 northbound at 60. That still has very heavy bumper-to-bumper volume to the hump. Accident westbound Gulf to Bay Boulevard after the Courtney Campbell Causeway approaching McMullen Booth Road. And still the crash from earlier this morning in Clearwater, 19 southbound at Gulf to Bay Boulevard with lane blockage. I'm Pat Largo, News Radio, WFLA.
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9: I'm Dana McKay with this trending story. Second Lady Usha Vance almost took a nasty tumble while holding her 9-week-old baby yesterday. She was stepping off the helicopter with the baby in a carrier on her chest, and she tripped.
0: Mm-hmm.
9: Now, she managed to catch herself with the railing, but it could have been a really nasty fall,
0: yeah,
9: all while she was holding the baby. So I shared the video on X. You can follow us at Ryan Gorman Show to see it. And the craziest thing, though, what stood out to me is that there are 4 service members that are standing there to greet her as, yeah, she's getting off the helicopter.
0: They were standing at attention.
9: And they didn't move at all. They didn't even flinch. They didn't go to try to help her. They didn't ask if she was okay. Nothing.
0: No. I mean, they have to remain still until they're ordered to move. So there was nothing they could. It, even with that, it still was incredible to me that they didn't flinch.
9: No, they didn't flinch at all. And then I wonder if she had actually fallen flat on her face with the baby, would they have just stood there? You know,
0: yeah,
9: like, are they allowed to help?
0: Until they were ordered to help. Yeah, yeah. They just got to stand
9: help her
0: there.
9: Up. Yeah.
0: But just how in the zone they were, standing,
9: yeah,
0: at attention.
9: They're focused on what they're supposed to be doing, which is just standing there at attention.
0: I feel like if I was standing at attention and somebody like was about to fall in front of me, I would have flinched, you know, and that's just a natural reaction.
9: But
0: no,
9: you would have flinched.
0: I would have flinched. I wouldn't have actually helped. I would have laughed if the person fell. Well, maybe not with the baby. I mean, this could have been really bad.
9: Yeah.
0: Like if she had fallen with the baby, like the way she was carrying.
9: Yeah, the baby could have hit his head, mm-hmm, anything.
0: When we come back to start the next hour of the show, the National Hurricane Center increasing the chances a system develops in the Gulf. Is it going to impact Florida? We're going to be back with that and a whole lot more after news, traffic, and weather right here on The Ryan Gorman Show.
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9: Guaranteed human.
3: 78 degrees. Good morning, I'm Chris Trenkman. Your Tampa Bay forecast, mostly cloudy and humid with showers and thunderstorms. High 82. Traffic and your complete forecast from Channel 8 meteorologist Amanda Holly coming up. Our top story at 8 o'clock. The Tampa Bay Rays have put the New York Yankees on the brink of elimination.
6: Big bouncer, top spinner, nice play, Lombard flips it out, throw to first, not in time, but it goes off the face of the dugout.
14: Here comes Diaz to score. It's 1-0 Rays, and the Rays take a first-inning lead.
3: Major League Baseball with the call. The Rays jumped out early on the Yanks, leading 1-0 until the Yankees tied it in the fourth. Then the Rays blew it open with a 4-run fifth and never looked back. 5-2, the final at Tropicana Field. Next up, Game 3 in New York Wednesday night at 8 p.m. Two people are dead, including a 10th-grade girl, in a multi-car crash involving a school bus and three cars near Winter Haven.
15: I can tell you, I've done this job my entire adult life, and I think this is the most horrific bus tragedy we've had in decades.
3: Polk County Sheriff Grady Judd says a car crossed the center line on Lucerne Park Road about an hour before sunrise, striking a bus carrying students to Winter Haven High School. The bus slammed into a Jeep head-on, and the Jeep caught fire. A 10th grade girl and one of the drivers was killed. All survivors got checked out at hospitals, most treated and released. Forecasters are calling for a strong El Nino weather pattern. That means a potentially busy winter for local emergency managers.
16: El Nino usually means more wintertime rain and severe weather in Florida. Hillsborough Emergency Management's Planning Section Chief C.K. Moore says that changes up the routine.
17: We can't treat the winter as a quiet season as we have in the past.
16: Moore says Hillsborough County is working to keep storm drains clear through the fall in anticipation of heavy rain. He recommends checking emergency kits and knowing your safe places if El Nino spawns a winter tornado. 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
3: A Tampa man's accused of leaving two dogs in a car for hours in Hillsborough County. 67-year-old Kenneth Warren was arrested outside his home. The sheriff's office says a neighbor reported two dogs left in a car for almost 12 hours. Warren's charged with cruelty to animals. An FBI raid in southwest Miami-Dade County, smashing a massive illegal cockfighting ring housing several thousand roosters. Animal control and SPCA officials say two ponies and several goats were also abused and neglected.
18: They're very, very sick. A couple of these now, it's already too late. There's a dead one inside already.
3: 52-year-old Carlos Lascano facing several animal cruelty charges with bonds set at more than $10,000. Gas and diesel prices eased in Florida over the past week, but remain the highest they've ever been for this time of year. Affected by pressure on existing stockpiles and conflicts involving Iran, Russia, and Ukraine. Mark Jenkins with AAA expects the price fluctuations to continue.
4: The challenging thing is we just don't know how much longer this conflict is going to go on. And so that just creates a very volatile situation in the fuel market. And we just don't know what to expect with gas prices on a week-to-week basis.
3: AAA says the statewide average for a gallon of regular is $4.15. That's a jump of 9 cents from the day before. Diesel's up 9 cents to $5.91 a gallon. The Tampa Bay Lightning have their first winning streak of the season. They beat the Philadelphia Flyers 4-1 last night at Benchmark International Arena. It was Tampa Bay's second straight win. Tampa Bay traffic and weather coming up. Next news update in 30 minutes. I'm Chris Trankman, News Radio WFLA.
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2: Slowdowns on 75 southbound after Blanton Road at St. Joe Road due to an earlier car fire. Right lane blocked in Hillsboro. A lot going on. 75 northbound around the Selma Expressway. Right lane blocked. Accident on 275 northbound at 60. That still has very heavy bumper-to-bumper volume to the hump. Accident westbound Gulf to Bay Boulevard after the Courtney Campbell Causeway approaching McMullen Booth Road. And still the crash from earlier this morning in Clearwater, 19 southbound at Gulf to Bay Boulevard with lane blockage. I'm Pat Largo, News Radio WFLA.
8: You'll want those umbrellas close by, not just for today, but for the next few days. An unsettled pattern in place now as a front is stalled out over the Tampa Bay area. Skies will be mostly cloudy and rain chances will be at about a 70% for the next few days. Passing downpours possible at any time. Eventually, we could see some ponding on the roadways and some minor flooding as these downpours continue to move in. Temperatures will be in the low to mid 80s for the next few days with the cloud cover, and it will stay muggy. I'm Max Defender 8 Meteor. Meteorologist Amanda Holly.
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0: Welcome to the Ryan Gorman Show on this Tuesday, October 6th. I'm Ryan Gorman with Dana McKay and Natalie Rodriguez from our newsroom. And this morning, we're welcoming in WMMB 92.7 FM in Melbourne. The show now being heard all along the Space Coast. That, of course, is in addition to Tampa, Miami, and Orlando. And if you're new to the show, every morning we bring you the latest local, state, and national news stories. 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That's where you can find out more about the show. You can also listen live on iHeartRadio. We make it real simple for you there. And you can see how to send us a talkback, a text, an email if you want to comment on something that we discuss here on the show. So again, that's RyanGormanShow.com. And we welcome in all our new listeners in Melbourne. Right now, this is what we've got coming up for you this hour. A deadly school bus crash here in Florida. We're going to run through what we know about that tragic accident before 8:20. Plus, the voting block the Donald's campaign is honing in on with less than a month left until Election Day. We're going to check in with Florida politics reporter for Politico, Kimberly Leonard, for the Inside Scoop at 8:35. Right now, let's bring in Natalie Rodriguez for today's top stories. Good morning, Natalie.
1: Good morning. Well, make slapping on that bug spray part of your routine, because we're got to talk about some uninvited guests across the state. The CDC just dropped another bombshell that Florida's logged 485 cases of dengue this year.
0: That's the biggest.
1: Yeah, it's the biggest outbreak in the continental U.S. in decades. And it's hitting hard in Miami-Dade and Broward. They just confirmed a brand new local case, and health officials in Orlando and Melbourne are officially on high alert. Hillsborough County, they extended its state of local emergency, partnering with the Lee County Mosquito Control to deploy low-flying helicopters. There's a ground-only response so far in Miami-Dade and Broward. But, you know, before you lock yourself indoors, we got to clear up a couple of interesting major myths. Number one, is it contagious? And the answer is no. Dengue fever is not contagious. You cannot catch it from coughing or sneezing or shaking hands with someone who has it. It is strictly vector-borne. That means that it's transmitted exclusively through the bite of an infected Aedes mosquito. So the real enemy here is buzzing all over the place. It's like, you know, Florida's unofficial mascot. There's a majority of us who can get it and not even know that we have it. So those who do have it will tell you that it earns its nickname breakbone fever, because for a minority of the people that get dengue fever, we're talking sudden spike in fever, severe headaches, intense joint and muscle pain. And there are some visual signs to watch out for, including the, you know, characteristic pink or red skin rash that often spreads across the torso and limbs, noticeable swelling or puffiness around the eyes. If you do experience this with persistent vomiting, bleeding gums, extreme fatigue, go get yourself checked out. Go to an urgent care if you can't find your local doctor. And remember that there are ways to protect yourself. If you know that there's mosquitoes around, try to stay indoors, obviously.
0: Yeah,
1: drain any standing water around your home. Pots that accumulate the rainwater, drain them. If you're going to be out in dawn or dusk, dress in long sleeves, loose long sleeves, nothing tight, because those mosquitoes, they're like torpedoes. They'll go right through leggings. Defend yourself with DEET repellent. That's DEET. And make sure to double check again the physical labels on your bug sprays to make sure that they are EPA approved. I know that some mosquitoes around my neighborhood, they see a bottle of repellent and they just kind of laugh as they're coming to buy me, even if there's like 100 people around. So
0: I feel like my eyes are a little puffy this morning. I'm definitely fatigued.
1: Oh, no.
0: Yeah. Got a little bit of a headache.
9: You just don't want to work.
0: Yeah. What'd you say, Natalie? If I have dengue fever, I have to stay inside. I can't go anywhere.
9: Do you have a rash, Ryan?
0: Sounds great.
9: Do you have a rash?
0: I don't know. But I did see yesterday there was a mosquito in the toilet bowl.
9: Was it really?
0: My barber,
9: a mosquito in the toilet.
0: Yep. And I was looking. I didn't see any of the larvae things that you had said you saw in your bathroom.
9: Yes.
0: I didn't see any of that, but there was one mosquito in the toilet. So
1: in the station bathroom?
9: Did it bite your butt?
0: Maybe I should just go home for the rest of the day.
1: Have you seen somebody walking around scratching their butt?
0: Yeah. but this outbreak is massive, and it's really centered around Hillsborough County. But now we're starting to see some pretty high numbers in South Florida, too. Miami-Dade, and you got the case in Broward now, and you've got measles in Pennsylvania, you've got the plague in Russia. I mean, my God.
1: Yeah,
0: the hell is going on?
1: COVID. And we thought COVID was the worst.
0: Yeah.
9: I know. More of an excuse to just stay inside,
0: Ryan, and do absolutely nothing.
9: Isolate yourself.
0: I think that's the best course of action for me is to just stay inside.
1: Avoid human
0: beings.
1: Ryan's motto.
0: What else do we have going on this morning, Natalie?
1: Well, you know, you're not allowed to take any time off unless you want a hurricane to come our way. Because,
0: that's right.
1: And this would be perfect timing. The National Hurricane Center is reporting an 80% chance of tropical development. There's a system out in the southwestern Gulf of America. If a hurricane does form,
0: you almost slipped up.
1: I did. It's a habit. In the Gulf, if a hurricane does form, it would actually break this historic streak that we've had. For the first time in over a century, the Atlantic has gone into October with zero hurricanes. And, you know, it's all credited to El Powerful El Nino, Super El Nino. The eight named storms to date have all remained pretty weak and short-lived, so they don't really count. This one is not a named system yet. Again, keep that in mind, but we are tracking it. And once again, the experts at the National Hurricane Center remind us that just because we haven't seen one doesn't mean we're not going to get one. So we should always keep our guard up. Just, you know, pay attention to the news. Keep your iHeartRadio app downloaded and streaming for breaking news, because you never know when a storm is going to come, and we don't want to be caught, you know,
0: off guard,
1: unaware or off guard. Right. Our next named storm is going to be called Isaias. It's a biblical name if you're wanting to know where the heritage from that was. Just again, pay attention to the news. Stock up if you haven't. Some of the more tedious things that we need to do when we prepare for a storm, we could do right now. It's not going to cost you anything except for a few minutes. That's go over to your documents, take some pictures of your property, your car, your office, your apartment, your condo. Just, you know, be aware. Start logging those into your phone file and save it for a rainy day or a stormy day if need be.
0: It's been a weird storm season. There hasn't been much activity here, which is great. And then out in the Pacific, like Hawaii's

0: in Florida. We're going to tell you what we know about that tragic incident in 2 minutes on The Ryan Gorman Show.
1: Crash in Tampa, 275 northbound at State Road 60. Still have right lane blockage and traffic backed up to the Pinellas side of the Howard Franklin Bridge. And a crash blocking the right lane with bumper-to-bumper traffic on 75 northbound at the Selman Expressway. 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
0: Two people died, including a teenage girl, when a school bus headed to Winter Haven High School collided with a Jeep. This is what Polk County Sheriff Grady Judd said about the tragic incident.
7: It was a terrible, tragic morning. We had a beautiful 10th grade girl lose her life. She was in the bus. There were a total of 39 people on the bus, 37 high school students, the bus driver, and the bus driver's 9-year-old daughter.
0: And here Sheriff Judd describes what happened.
7: One of our school buses was eastbound when a white Chevy Malibu going westbound veered over and crashed into the school bus. The school bus then crossed over into the westbound lane of traffic and hit a silver Jeep head on.
0: And the driver of the Jeep died in addition to that, I believe it was
8: a 10th grade girl.
0: Yeah, 10th grade student. Polk Schools Superintendent Fred Hyde spoke as well yesterday and said this.
9: There was nothing traditional about this, having to send students to multiple hospitals, many of whom just to be evaluated to make sure that they're okay. But this event could have been far worse.
0: Hyde says they have bus emergency drills so the kids know how to evacuate the buses. He also urged residents to drive safely while school is in session. Now, the thing about this crash was that the bus ended up upside down.
8: Yeah, it flipped right over when the Malibu hit the bus. Mm-hmm. It knocked one of the wheels off, and then the bus totally lost traction, veered across the road, and then flipped over.
0: And it's amazing to me, as bad as this was, it didn't end up being worse, because you look at the aftermath of that bus and you just wonder
8: how did that many people survive? Mm-hmm. Yeah.
0: Yeah. You've got one person. This is as of last night. One

0: One person in critical condition. Others have been treated, and some may still remain hospitalized. A lot of them have been released. Three students were airlifted. The bus driver and her 9-year-old daughter, who was on the bus, they were taken away by ambulance. I don't remember when I was in school. Do you remember like a bus evacuation drill?
1: Yes, I do remember them. And the reason why I remember is because on the back of a school bus, that back door is really high up. And so you would have to have two kids that were kind of taller, and you know, the bigger kids, they would get off first and they would be able to make that like jump down and they would help all the other kids get off the back of the bus.
0: I remember at school, you know, the fire drills and all those kinds of things interrupting class. That was always a great moment when you were in the middle of like math class and the fire alarm went off and you got to miss half your class. I don't remember the school bus drills though. We don't know what happened with that Chevy Malibu driver, why that driver crossed the center lane. Apparently, the driver was heading to work, is cooperating with investigators, hasn't been arrested or charged. But that's really the big question.
1: The big question is, how did this whole thing happen?
0: Yeah, and we're expecting another update at around 11 this morning. Of course, we'll have all the latest for you as we get it. But hopefully, we'll get some more answers then as to exactly what happened here. And we'll get an update on the conditions of any of the students who may still be in the hospital because of this tragic event yesterday. When we come back, a Cornell student speaks out about how the alleged rape case was handled. Dana has that update coming up next, right here on the Ryan Gorman Show.
2: Accident with lane blockage in Clearwater Gulf to Bay Boulevard westbound at McMullen Booth Road. In St. Pete, crash on 275 southbound approaching 38th Avenue North, blocking a left-hand lane. And in Hillsborough County, 275 northbound after the Howard Franklin Bridge at State Road 60, lane blocked. 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
3: Welcome, Mike Lester. Mike is a fiduciary financial advisor and the founder of Talon. Mike, let's get into annuities today. What questions do you think are most important to ask before buying an annuity?
4: It's so specific to fixed indexed annuities, all right? So I'm going to want to know, how am I going to make money? That's, I think, the number one thing. When you look at the fixed indexed annuity, and they say, well, you get participation in the market. Say, okay, well, how much participation? Then it starts to get confusing. So you need to know, how are you going to make money? So what is my participation rate? And what am I participating in? And when I say participating in, it's different. So the insurance companies come up with their own investments. So the simplest thing would be if you could just invest in the S&P 500, because it wouldn't be necessarily tied to the insurance company. It would be the S&P 500. And just that, let's just say they'd give you 50% participation on that. Okay, great. That would mean if the S&P's up 10%, you make 5. Okay. But then I would ask, what is the minimum participation rate? What does the insurance company have the right to reduce my participation rate to? Because they play games inside the contracts. They'll say, well, our current participation rate is 50% of what the index does, but we reserve the right to lower it to a minimum. So if that minimum is 10%, which it might be, then that becomes a problem. So if on year one you got 50% of it, because they wanted to get more people into that contract, but then they changed it to 10%. Now, if the S&P is up 10%, you only get 1. So you need to know, how do you make money in the contract, and then how can the insurance company change that? The next thing you're going to need to know that's really, really important is, how does the guaranteed income work if they're offering me that? And how does that guaranteed income affect how much your beneficiaries are going to get? That's probably the biggest disconnect that we see in these contracts, Cheryl, is people believe that they're going to have growth, they're going to have income, and their beneficiaries are going to receive the majority, if not all, of what they originally put into the account. And what people don't realize is that that's not the case. You're almost always not participating enough in gains. It would be accurate to say you can't lose money in the market, but you're not getting enough of a gain. When you take income or distributions, they're almost always reducing your principal, and your beneficiaries are almost always going to get hurt. It's important to understand the difference between what they're telling you is going to happen and what the real truth is about these accounts. You know, they get paid big commissions to sell them. They go on fancy trips around the world if they sell enough of them. And at the end of the day, that money has to come from from somewhere, and it's out of the pockets of people retired or close to it.
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1: 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A Cornell University student who says she gave campus police leads regarding the alleged rape of Jane Doe in 2024 says she feels betrayed by how authorities handled the case. The student spoke to NBC News anonymously and said she heard the rumor about the incident about a day or two after it happened. She said she heard that Jane Doe was planning to have a threesome, but that it went off the rails. She saw the Snapchat screenshots and felt like she needed to do the right thing and report what she knew. She gave the police the identities of the men in the chat and talked about what she knew about drugs and ketamine in the fraternity house. She also said she and others assumed that once campus police got involved, mm-hmm. that it would all be handled properly, and it wasn't.
0: Nope.
1: There are also text messages between the fraternity brothers showing that some of them were attempting to contact Jane Doe to do damage control after the incident and make sure that she wasn't upset. Also, there was a memo that was put together by campus police that said, a female undergraduate student reported that she was recently raped by 8 to 10 men at the Chi Phi fraternity house. That was in writing, a memo campus police put together. So then that raises the question even more. Why did the DA at the time do nothing? Because he claims that he never even heard the word rape and that's why he didn't take anything further.
0: You don't just have the apparent victim in this case. Now you have somebody else who saw all of this and says they stepped forward to alert
1: say,
0: authorities.
1: This is what's been going on. This is what I've heard. This is who these people are. This is what's in that Snapchat message where the guy that she originally went to see at the fraternity house, who she originally said she had consensual sex with, he was the one who put the picture of her in the Snapchat message. And I won't repeat what he said, but he basically said, come get it.
0: Yeah. And this is a fraternity that's got a history here of really bad behavior, allegations about this kind of stuff
1: happening before, with the drugs and all of it.
0: Yeah. So how this was handled, it seems like balls were dropped all over the place here. And now you've got, New York Attorney General Tisha James. She is the special prosecutor. Why is she the special? They couldn't get somebody else, just somebody who nobody knows, who's a serious person doing it.
1: Right.
0: Like, instead, you're going to get the attorney general with all of her baggage handling this. Come
1: and
0: on.
1: She had already posted on Facebook her feelings about it, siding with the victim. So now, even if it is a legitimate investigation, it's going to have the appearance that it's not.
0: Yep. When we come back, the voting block the Donald's campaign is honing in on with less than a month left until Election Day. We're going to talk to Kimberly Leonard from Politico about that after news, traffic, and weather here on The Ryan Gorman Show.
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13: It's 79 degrees. Good morning, I'm Chris Trankman. Your Tampa Bay forecast, mostly cloudy and humid with showers and thunderstorms. High 82. Our top story at 8:30. President Trump continues his campaign swing today in an effort to save Republicans from midterm disaster.
14: President Trump is scheduled to campaign in Texas and New York this week as he left the White House for a rally in Nebraska on Monday. He told reporters he plans to boost Republicans in other tight races.
15: When I go there, they pick up a lot of steam. When I go there, they win.
14: The president says he'll travel to Iowa and Michigan in the days ahead. Both states feature toss-up Senate races as Democrats look to flip control of the chamber. President Trump has also rallied in safer Republican terrain, including recent events in Oklahoma and Alabama. At the White House, Jared Halpern, Fox News.
13: The fallout continues from the rape investigation at a Cornell University fraternity. Hundreds of Cornell students took part in a demonstration to protest the university's handling of the alleged 2024 incident. Leaders from OpenAI, Meta, Anthropic, and Google faced tough questions about AI safety during a New York City Council hearing on Monday. When asked to quantify the risk of a catastrophic AI failure, an OpenAI executive said she couldn't give a number. One of the most influential early televangelists has died. Jim Baker built a media empire, but it fell apart because of sin.
16: Baker's wife Lori announcing his death Monday, calling him a pioneer of Christian television who devoted 66 years to preaching the gospel. Baker rose to fame in the 1970s alongside his then-wife, Tammy Faye, hosting the PTL Club and founding the Heritage USA Christian Theme Park. His ministry collapsed in the late 80s after he was convicted of fraud and conspiracy. Baker served about 5 years of a 45-year sentence. Jim Baker was 86 years old. Ted Lindner, Fox News.
13: Tampa Bay traffic and weather coming up. Next news update in 30 minutes. I'm Chris Trankman, News Radio WFLA.
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19: St. Pete Crash, Gandy Boulevard, eastbound at 4th Street North, one at 275 southbound, approaching 38th Avenue North with lane blockage. Gulf to Bay Boulevard, westbound at McMullen Booth Road, at least one, possibly two lanes blocked there. On the Hillsborough side, still a bumper-to-bumper ride over the Howard Franklin Bridge, northbound due to a crash at State Road 60 with blockage. And a crash blocking a right lane on 75 northbound at the Selman Expressway. I'm Pat Largo, News Radio WFLA.
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22: You want those umbrellas close by, not just for today, but for the next few days. An unsettled pattern in place now as a front is stalled out over the Tampa Bay area. Skies will be mostly cloudy and rain chances will be at about a 70% for the next few days. Passing downpours possible at any time. Eventually, we could see some ponding on the roadways and some minor flooding as these downpours continue to move in. Temperatures will be in the low to mid 80s for the next few days with the cloud cover, and it will stay muggy. I'm Max Defender 8 meteorologist. Amanda Holly.
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0: Let's bring in Florida politics reporter for Politico and author of the Florida Playbook. Kimberly Leonard is back with us. You can find all of her work and a whole lot more at Politico.com. And you can follow her on X at LeonardKL. Kimberly, it's really great to talk to you this morning. And I want to start with your reporting on what the Donald's campaign is going to be focusing on. One of the big things over the course of the next couple of weeks leading up to Election Day?
28: Yeah, we reported this out over several months, actually, that the Donald's campaign is really going to accelerate its courtship of black voters. You know, Byron Donald's could be Florida's first black governor. Black voters in Florida tend to vote, and all over the country, tend to vote Democrat, but he's making a bet that he might be able to peel off some of them. And so he's been spending a lot of time in black communities. He was here in Miami-Dade with back-to-back events with civic and business leaders. He have rolled out a coalition of black leaders who are behind them, most of them Republicans, but some of them Democrats who are flipping. His mom did an interview with a local publication about his Jamaican and Panamanian roots. And so they are really leaning in on this and hoping to bring along black voters, and that it could prove key in November.
0: Yeah, and of course, if you have Donald's doing better than even Trump did in 2024 with Florida's black vote, where Trump got about 15%. Donald's does better than that, and it starts to eat into those margins that Democrats really need to try to pull off an upset here in Florida. That could go a long way into propelling him to victory in that race.
28: Yeah, it could. He faces a lot of skepticism, I should note, both from within his own party and then, you know, from the Democratic Party as well. David Jolly, the Democrat, who's white, has accused Byron of running an anti-black agenda. He says that he personally acknowledges disparities, racial disparities in the state, whereas Donald's doesn't. And he's had a big coalition of black leaders behind him for months. But yes, he is on a ticket that is more white than that of the Republican side, you know, where you have a Cuban-American lieutenant governor candidate and then Gwen Graham on the Democratic side, who's white. And so, yeah, they might be able to peel some off. There are still a lot of concerns about cost of living. And let's not forget that when, you know, Trump ran in 24, he ran a lot on the cost of living question. Yeah. Now he's president and people are still angry. So that all has to be kind of factored in.
0: We're joined by Florida politics reporter for Politico, Kimberly Leonard. You were at that rally in Lakeland that featured Vice President J.D. Vance recently. Tell us about the event and what stood out to you. What was the atmosphere like? How big was the crowd? And how excited were they?
28: It was a really big crowd. So it's in Polk County, which is a red-leaning county. And J.D. Vance brought out the base, okay? So he has people who are probably, you know, they would never vote for a Democrat. But the question is more, will they vote, right?
0: Yeah.
28: Because a lot of times your base is happy, so they don't really show up at the polls. So what he's trying to do is make sure that those base voters show up. And you had a lot of the candidates who are running statewide. You had Senator Moody up there. You had Byron Donalds up there. Everyone was kind of giving the Trump administration a big bear hug, I guess is how you would put it, because there's been a lot of stories out, you know, about how some Republicans are trying to distance themselves from Trump, but this was definitely not the crowd where that was happening. And the energy was high. It's just that Congressman Donalds was really the only one talking about, you know, what he wanted to do about the future of the state versus Vance talking more about, you know, anti-socialism messages, Senator Moody doing the same. There wasn't really that alternative vision from a lot of the other people that were up on stage.
0: Are you hearing any indications that President Trump will be here anytime soon in Florida? I know Trump said he was going to be coming here a couple of times for Byron Donalds. What have you heard about plans for some Trump rallies in the state?
28: Yeah, I would expect at least one, maybe two here in Florida. And I'm not able to disclose yet where they are going to be, but stay tuned. But yes, I absolutely expect the president to come here. Let's not forget, too, October is the season where Mar-a-Lago starts to reopen. So he's kind of here anyway in Florida. It closes during those hot summer months. So not only will you see President Trump here more, you're going to see a lot more Republican events right here in South Florida.
0: The last thing I want to ask you about, you've been following the race for U.S. Senate here in Florida as well. Senator Ashley Moody running against Democrat Angie Nixon. And you've been to some Nixon events in the past, and there's a lot of energy there. Ashley Moody really not doing a whole lot of anything right now. It's an interesting strategy. What do you make of these two campaigns? What have you been hearing about them? And what stood out to you when you attended a Nixon event?
28: Oh, my goodness. I could talk about this for a long time. This Senate race is unlike any that I've ever covered. On the one hand, you have Senator Ashley Moody, who does very few events, very little press. And when she does do them, it's unchallenging questions. And then her events with voters are very small. Often press are not allowed in the room. So it's highly unusual given that she was appointed to the job. And so we don't really have a good sense about where she stands on a lot of issues because she won't talk about it. And look, that's kind of been her MO for a while, right? And she is a U.S. senator, so it's worked for her. But it has left a lot of questions about her positions. Representative Nixon is sort of doing this flood the zone strategy. Again, unlike anything that I've ever seen, just really putting herself out there, answering every last question, putting herself in environments that are uncomfortable where she might be challenged. And that's just kind of how she does things. And in the past, it has both worked and not worked for her. I can tell you that I have had Jewish Democrats call me concerned about her positions on Israel and other parts of her campaign. So I don't know how it all kind of works together, right? You see all this energy on the ground or on social media. Does that then propel people out to vote? I don't know. But I guess at the end of the day, I would say both strategies are risky, both the hiding from everybody and putting yourself out there like I've never seen before. And so I'm going to keep talking about it just because it's so different than anything I've ever seen, you know, in terms of all the interviews that I do on TV or radio. But I don't know where that lands, but I wouldn't be shocked if it went either way. Let me finish it with that.
0: I will note, we are going to have Congressman Byron Donalds on the show. He'll be sitting down with me this week. David Jolly and Angie Nixon will be in studio with me next week. So we have interviews with all of them. We have not heard back from the Moody campaign. I've reached out twice now. I will be very disappointed if the senator doesn't make herself available for an extended interview like all the other candidates, especially if Angie Nixon's going to come in here. And it is going to be a challenging interview for all of them. So we'll see what happens there. But I did want to give that update on where we're at with everything. Kimberly Leonard doing a great job for Politico, Florida politics reporter and author of the Florida Playbook. You can check out all of her work and a whole lot more at Politico.com. And you can follow her on X for the latest at Leonard KL. Kimberly, really appreciate the update. Thanks so much.
28: Thank you.
0: All right. When we come back in a moment, we're going to get some of your reaction to what we've covered so far this morning. That's next right here on the Ryan Gorman Show.
19: Crash on 275 northbound after the Howard Franklin Bridge at State Road 60. Right lane is blocked. And in Tampa, 75 northbound at the Selman Expressway. Right lane blocked and very heavy backups. 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
0: Of course, we want to hear from you, and it's very easy to weigh in. 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And we got a talk back on a topic we were discussing in the 6 o'clock hour. We mentioned it this hour as well. This mysterious plague issue in Russia. We don't really know a lot of details. Russia says, nothing to worry about.
9: We've heard that before, haven't we?
0: Yep. Yeah. It's some lab in Siberia.
9: Right.
0: Sounds like something out of a horror movie. This is what Fernando, listening to us in South Florida, had to say about that story.
10: Let me give you another conspiracy theory here, Ryan. Pandemic, pathogens, a lot of people infected just before elections. What do you think?
0: I'm a little concerned. I don't think ultimately this is going to be, you know, like we saw during the COVID pandemic or anything like that, because we have a better handle on the plague.
9: Oh, we do?
0: Well, we're supposed to. I think you said you looked it up. There's WebMD'd it.
9: There's a medicine for it.
0: There's a medicine for it. And plus, we've got Russia saying nothing to worry about. The World Health Organization saying,
9: I know, everything is under control. Yeah, we're in good hands.
0: It's all under control. We were talking earlier about new White House aide Benny Ray Harmony. You can see her on our Instagram. Check out our stories. Follow us there at Ryan Gorman Show. She is my new favorite to become the next White House press secretary. This is what Peter, listening to us in South Florida, had to say.
12: Hey, Dana, did I just hear you bashing an attractive 24-year-old woman for being picked as maybe the next press secretary? Maybe because she's smart and intelligent like Leavitt? So you're putting her down because she's beautiful? Is that jealousy, or are you really bashing women?
0: Yeah, what's up with that, Dana?
9: How? I don't see how he got that out of what I said.
0: Now, I don't know, but you better not be bashing Ray Harmony.
9: I'm not bashing her at all. I think it's fantastic that beautiful women get those positions, and I'm sure she's very smart. And I also have always said that I think Caroline Leavitt did a fantastic job.
0: Yeah, you
9: job.
0: Were always a fan of Caroline Leavitt.
9: Yes, I like her. I think she has done a great job, and Caroline Leavitt definitely had the skills, and she had what it took to do that job, in addition to being a very attractive woman. I don't know who Benny Ray Harmony is, aside from, you know, just kind of checking her out because she's now the new assistant White House press secretary.
0: Yeah.
9: But I don't think I'm a hater of women at all. I don't see how he got that.
0: So.
9: And we've also talked on this show multiple times about how funny it is that, you know what, President Trump likes to have beautiful women working closely with him and, you know, attractive people in general on camera.
0: Yeah, and let me tell you what. You won't believe how many followers we're going to get on Instagram. People are going to
9: rush. Already gotten a ton. Yes. So it works. It works. So I am not going to hate on a hot chick if she helps us get more followers
0: That's
9: my job.
0: Yeah. I want to see her as the next White House press secretary. Do it for your country, Benny Ray Harmony. And then we had this talk back on that video of Usha Vance almost falling while service members greeting her continued to stand at attention. This is Mark in Orlando.
13: Good morning, guys. So you're going to dog the soldiers standing there doing their job. Well, all I can say is your civilian is showing. Have a good day. God bless America.
0: All right. Thank you, Mark. We were in no way dogging the service. I was just amazed at how they were able to not even flinch.
9: Right. Yeah. I wasn't in any way trying to disrespect their job or what they do. We were having a little bit of fun with it. She stumbled.
0: Yeah.
9: And it was interesting
0: That's
9: to see
0: some discipline.
9: How they just stand there and they don't flinch.
0: Yeah. Yeah. Now, if she caught herself pretty quick, if she had fallen over,
9: I did ask the question, at what point do they say, we got to help the woman up with a baby?
0: Right, or stop her from hitting the ground with her baby. When we come back, what you missed this morning and some of the stories to keep an eye on today. We'll get to that in a moment here on the Ryan Gorman Show.
19: Slowdowns in Dade City due to an earlier vehicle fire southbound 75 after Blanton Road at St. Joe Road, right around mile marker 288. Right lane is still blocked. 275 northbound at State Road 60. Right lane blocked after the Howard Franklin Bridge. 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
0: Wrapping things up with the final few moments of the show here on this Tuesday morning. 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One thing we're going to be watching for today, we're going to monitor that briefing on the deadly school bus crash here in Florida, hoping to get some new information, including what investigators have learned about the person who was driving the vehicle that initially hit the bus, which led the bus to hit a Jeep, which led to the death of the person driving the Jeep, and then the bus to tip over, killing, I believe it was a 10th grade student.
9: Yeah, 10th grade girl. Yeah.
0: We still don't know what that, it was a Chevy Malibu.
9: Yeah, the driver's cooperating, was on their way to work, but that's all we know. We don't know why did they veer off the road, you know, and hit the bus.
0: Right, right. So hopefully we'll learn more about that. That's supposed to happen at around 11 this morning, so we'll follow that and have the latest for you tomorrow morning. Big thanks to James Berlander, Brianna Torres, and Laura Vaughn for their great work on the show. We'll be back with you first thing tomorrow morning here on WIOD in South Florida, WFLA in the Tampa Bay area in Orlando, WMMB in Melbourne, and everywhere on your iHeartRadio app. Have a great rest of your day.
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25: Good morning, I'm Chris Trenkman. Your Tampa Bay forecast, mostly cloudy and humid with showers and thunderstorms, high 82. Traffic and your complete forecast from Channel 8 meteorologist Amanda Holly coming up. Our top story. The Tampa Bay Rays had the best record in the American League, and so far in the playoffs, they're playing like a World Series contender. They beat the New York Yankees for the second time in a row, 5-2 at Tropicana Field. The Rays broke the game open thanks to Richie Palacios in the fifth.
26: Palacios, a bullet into center field, a base hit. One run is in, Simpson. Here comes DeLuca, hits the mound. DeLuca scores. Richie Palacios.
25: The Rays went on to win 5-2, taking a commanding 2-0 lead in their best-of-5 divisional playoff series. Game 3 is Wednesday night in the Bronx. A somber day for students at Winter Haven High School this morning after a deadly crash early Monday. Two people were killed after a collision involving three cars and a school bus.
28: We had a beautiful 10th grade girl lose her life. She was in the bus.
25: Polk County Sheriff Grady Judd says the bus was hit by a car while carrying more than three dozen students heading to Winter Haven High. It struck a Jeep that burst into flames. That driver was the other fatality. All the survivors were transported or drove themselves to hospitals. Most have been checked out or treated and released. Another update is expected this morning. Forecasters say Florida's due for a lot more rain this winter if a strong El Nino weather pattern lives up to expectations. C.K. Moore leads the planning section of Hillsborough County Emergency Management. He says the county's preparing for heavy rainfall and potential flooding.
29: So we're trying to make sure that, you know, we make sure that our drainage systems are addressed and checked. We're also going to make sure that our local rivers and everything, our flood gauges, we're checking those on a regular basis as well.
25: For individuals and families, Moore says it's a good idea to identify your safe room, as El Nino could bring increased chances of winter tornadoes. He also says hurricane season emergency kits will work just as well if El Nino brings flooding or severe weather. Find out more about getting ready for El Nino by playing our Beyond the News podcast on the iHeartRadio app. There's a tropical disturbance in the Gulf of Mexico, and the National Hurricane Center is forecasting an 80% chance for development. It's off the coast of eastern Mexico, heading northeastward. Could become a tropical depression in the next couple of days. Tampa Bay traffic and weather coming up. Next news update in 30 minutes. I'm Chris Trankman, News Radio WFLA.
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2: Paramount Skydance's blockbuster $110 billion deal to buy Warner Brothers Discovery is expected to close today, creating a new Hollywood heavyweight. The combination brings Paramount, Warner Brothers, HBO Max, CNN, and CBS News under one roof, reshaping the entertainment industry. The company will be called Skydance, as CEO David Ellison doesn't want the new corporate identity to diminish or overshadow the individual entities. Ellison is the son of Oracle co-founder Larry Ellison. Checking in on trading, futures are on the rise, putting the S&P 500 on track to move closer to its record high set in August. The NASDAQ is looking to push further into record territory. And Coca-Cola is shaking up the soda aisle with new flavors on the way. The company is rolling out Coca-Cola Cherry Lime and Strawberry Float Coke next year. The beverage giant is also testing Coke, Sprite, and Fresca with 6 grams of prebiotic fiber and zero sugar. Courtney Donahoe, Bloomberg Radio.
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7: Problem all morning long on 275 northbound after the Howard Franklin Bridge at State Road 60. Crash blocking a lane with heavy congestion behind it. And also still working a wreck on 75 northbound at the Selman Expressway with lane blockage. 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
8: You'll want those umbrellas close by, not just for today, but for the next few days. An unsettled pattern in place now as a front is stalled out over the Tampa Bay area. Skies will be mostly cloudy and rain chances will be at about a 70% for the next few days. Passing downpours possible at any time. Eventually, we could see some ponding on the roadways and some minor flooding as these downpours continue to move in. Temperatures will be in the low to mid 80s for the next few days with the cloud cover, and it will stay muggy. I'm Max Defender 8 meteorologist Amanda Holly.
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12: She's right. Crooked Kathy Castor is a big part of it. During her 20 years in Congress, she's cashed in. Crooked Kathy traded stocks hundreds of times, repeatedly violating the Stock Act. Kathy's net worth has gone up nearly 4,000%, from middle class to multimillionaire. D.C. does have a major problem. It's Crooked Kathy Castor. 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

0: rapid radios. The word hello is older than the telephone. People have been using versions of it for centuries when the telephone came along. Alexander Graham Bell thought people should answer it by saying, ahoy.
1: You answered that. You're answering the phone. Ahoy.
0: No, it's hello, man. It's hello. Good thing we took the phone from him, but we didn't take the instructions from him. Edison, who's not exactly famous for letting other people have their way, won that one. He said it should be hello. So for almost 150 years, we've been doing this little telephone ritual. It rings. You say, hello, it's me. What's up? Nothing. Hey, listen. Rapid radio skips all of that. You push a button and talk. Hey, you know that you're moving that bulldozer in the wrong place. 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No dialing, no ringing, no waiting for somebody to answer to say, ahoy. They're rugged, water resistant, and they arrive ready to use. Bell wanted ahoy. Edison gave us hello. Rapid Radio says, push the button and talk. 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
0: Jason, he was just reading an email in the Insider segment. Read that email again, will you?
8: Insider said, I just binge-watched all 8 episodes of Lioness last night. Oh, my gosh.
0: Yeah. Yeah, it's terrifying. And it is a masterclass on what is happening right now. I don't know if you could binge watch all 8 of them, you know, before the special on Thursday, but that's the problem. When you see that, that's the problem. And that is also a fictional version of what we're going to show you. We're going to show you the real thing on Thursday. We're going to show you, you know, never underestimate how much. Play that clip again from Lioness.
9: Drop them at the embassy, then back to the farm.
10: Copy.
11: Remember, never underestimate how many hate you.
0: Okay. You have no idea. When you understand that one concept of how this is not about justice, not about, they hate us and are trying to destroy the entire Western world. France is on fire today. It's all coming. And when you understand that, then you can start going, oh, wait a minute. How does this work? And I'm going to show you how other Germany, our quote unquote friend, money coming from the German government is actually helping DSA. And we will show you all of this. It's really terrifying. But you must educate yourself to be able to see and explain to your friends, no, this is not about Donald Trump. This is not even about Kamala Harris. This is not about the local politics. This is about how the world is colluding to bring down the Western world. And it's not necessarily government money, although government money is doing it. Did you notice? You notice how as soon as we stopped USAID, how all the elections are no longer socialist in South America? Isn't that strange? What a coincidence that is. These are groups, large money groups. These are NGOs that are actually pulling the strings all over the world and affecting our elections and propping up the DSA. That's Thursday night, 8 o'clock, only on Torch. You can get it at glennbeck.com/torch. Sign up now. You're missing a ton, including the Wednesday, Thursday night special, 8 p.m. Don't miss it.
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16: Good morning, I'm Chris Trenkman. Your Tampa Bay forecast, mostly cloudy and humid with showers and thunderstorms. High 82. Traffic and your complete forecast from Channel 8 meteorologist Amanda Holly coming up. Our top story. The Tampa Bay Rays have put the New York Yankees on the brink of elimination.
17: Big bouncer, top spinner, nice play, Lombard flips it out, throw to first, not in time, but it goes off the face of the dugout.
18: Here comes Diaz to score. It's 1-0 Rays, and the Rays take a first inning lead.
16: Major League Baseball with the call. The Rays jumped out early on the Yanks, leading 1-0 until the Yankees tied it in the fourth. Then the Rays blew it open with a 4-run fifth and never looked back. 5-2, the final at Tropicana Field. Next up, Game 3 in New York Wednesday night at 8 p.m. Two people are dead, including a 10th grade girl, in a multi-car crash involving a school bus and three cars near Winter Haven.
19: I can tell you, I've done this job my entire adult life, and I think this is the most horrific bus tragedy we've had in decades.
16: Polk County Sheriff Grady Judd says a car crossed the center line on Lucerne Park Road about an hour before sunrise, striking a bus carrying students to Winter Haven High School. The bus slammed into a Jeep head-on, and the Jeep caught fire. A 10th grade girl and one of the drivers was killed. All survivors got checked out at hospitals, most treated and released. Forecasters are calling for a strong El Nino weather pattern. That means a potentially busy winter for local emergency managers.
20: El Nino usually means more wintertime rain and severe weather in Florida. Hillsborough Emergency Management's Planning Section Chief C.K. Moore says that changes up the routine.
21: We can't treat the winter as a quiet season as we have in the past.
20: Moore says Hillsborough County is working to keep storm drains clear through the fall in anticipation of heavy rain. He recommends checking emergency kits and knowing your safe places if El Nino spawns a winter tornado. 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
16: A Tampa man's accused of leaving two dogs in a car for hours in Hillsborough County. 67-year-old Kenneth Warren was arrested outside his home. The sheriff's office says a neighbor reported two dogs left in a car for almost 12 hours. Warren's charged with cruelty to animals. An FBI raid in southwest Miami-Dade County, smashing a massive illegal cockfighting ring, housing several thousand roosters. Animal control and SPCA officials say two ponies and several goats were also abused and neglected.
22: They're very, very sick.
1: a couple of these now, it's already too late. There's a dead one inside already.
16: 52-year-old Carlos Lascano facing several animal cruelty charges with bonds set at more than $10,000. Gas and diesel prices eased in Florida over the past week, but remain the highest they've ever been for this time of year. Affected by pressure on existing stockpiles and conflicts involving Iran, Russia, and Ukraine. Mark Jenkins with AAA expects the price fluctuations to continue.
5: The challenging thing is we just don't know how much longer this conflict is going to go on. And so that just creates a very volatile situation in the fuel market. And we just don't know what to expect with gas prices on a week-to-week basis.
16: AAA says the statewide average for a gallon of regular is $4.15. That's a jump of 9 cents from the day before. Diesel's up 9 cents to $5.91 a gallon. The Tampa Bay Lightning have their first winning streak of the season. They beat the Philadelphia Flyers 4-1 last night at Benchmark International Arena. It was Tampa Bay's second straight win. Tampa Bay traffic and weather coming up. Next news update in 30 minutes. I'm Chris Trankman, News Radio WFLA.
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22: 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Northbound 75 approaching the Leroy Selman exit. Still a little bit slow, but the accident's out of the way. And a crash at 60 and Miller, but they moved that one off to the side. 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
23: You want those umbrellas close by, not just for today, but for the next few days. An unsettled pattern in place now as a front is stalled out over the Tampa Bay area. Skies will be mostly cloudy and rain chances will be at about a 70% for the next few days. Passing downpours possible at any time. Eventually, we could see some ponding on the roadways and some minor flooding as these downpours continue to move in. Temperatures will be in the low to mid 80s for the next few days with the cloud cover and it will stay muggy. I'm Max Defender 8 meteorologist Amanda Holly.
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6: 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British Airways is introducing what it calls the world's biggest business class on its upgraded double-decker Airbus jets. The new business class cabin spans the entire upper deck of the plane. Airlines have been targeting premium passengers as they look to cash in on the upscale travel boom. Well-heeled passengers are a resilient source of cash as jet fuel prices soar. Those new planes will enter service in the coming months. Google has agreed to a 20-year deal to buy nuclear power from Constellation Energy Corporation. Constellation will spend more than $4.3 billion on the build-out. The deal is part of a trend of technology companies lining up power for the data center boom, with companies like Amazon and Microsoft also agreeing to buy nuclear power in recent deals. On Wall Street, everything is up. The Dow is up by 0.7%. The S&P is also up by 0.7%, and the NASDAQ is up by 0.7%. Matt Piper, Bloomberg Radio.
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8: Welcome to the Glenn Beck program. There's a couple of things that you need to know. One is on France. The about 800,000 people lined up last week, just a few days ago. All we're talking about is the crowds that are now on the streets firebombing. But almost 1 million people just a few days ago were on the exact same streets. Do you know what they were doing? This is remarkable coming from France. I'll share that with you coming up in just a little while. Also, can we spend a couple of minutes on the Bolsonaro elections in Brazil, Ricky and Jason? This is quite amazing. The money stops coming in from USAID, and I don't know if this is causation, but money stops flowing in to all of these, you know, dark groups that are Marxist, and all of a sudden, South America starts to flip towards capitalism and starts to flip towards normalcy. Bolsonaro, you know, they treated him like Donald Trump, put him in jail, can't run again. Well, all of his allies and family members are winning. They just won in the election. You want to give me a rundown on that, Jason?
9: Yeah, so when his father, that's what's so wild about this, is that he is now running against the guy that put his father in jail, which is just so nuts. But when his father won, the United States government, right before he won, was putting in about, you know, probably through, I think this was through the State Department, but total funds, but USAID funds included, was around $30 million or something like that, what they were putting in. Now, after his father won that election, this was in 2019, I believe, they increased funding from $30 million spent in Brazil to around $87 million. $87 million. And the only difference was a right-wing candidate became president in Brazil. It seems fairly obvious what the U.S. government at the time, not through the president or but through State Department, USAID, you know, career bureaucrats like that, what they wanted to happen there. It's just absolutely nuts.
8: Do you know why so many people hate us? around the world because we stick our nose into everything. You know, all these Christian countries over in Africa, they're now being overrun by Muslims. But we would, if you want aid, you had to have abortions. That's against all of their, I mean, it's against their culture, absolutely against their culture. But if you want aid, you have to start promoting that. They hate us because we tell them how to live their life and we are covertly affecting all of their elections. That's got to stop. And the way to do it is stopping these NGOs. And we're going to lay this all out for you on Thursday, on our special that you don't want to miss. Data Republican has written a new book called Unelected, and she provided the material for this. And I got to tell you, her research is spot on, and it will show you all of these unelected NGOs and organizations are funneling money into the DSA all around the world. You cannot imagine the tangled web that this thing is. That is Mapping the DSA Machine, featuring Data Republican. You don't want to miss it. That is Thursday, 8 p.m., glennbeck.com/special.
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16: Good morning, I'm Chris Trenkman, your Tampa Bay forecast. Mostly cloudy and humid with showers and thunderstorms, high 82. Traffic and your complete forecast from Channel 8 meteorologist Amanda Holly coming up. Our top story. The Tampa Bay Rays had the best record in the American League, and so far in the playoffs, they're playing like a World Series contender. They beat the New York Yankees for the second time in a row, 5-2 at Tropicana Field. The Rays broke the game open thanks to Richie Palacios in the fifth.
17: Palacios, a bullet into center field, a base hit. One run is in, Simpson. Here comes DeLuca, hits the mound. DeLuca scores. Richie Palacios, 2 RBI single, makes it 5-1 Rays.
16: The Rays went on to win 5-2, taking a commanding 2-0 lead in their best of 5 divisional playoff series. Game 3 is Wednesday night in the Bronx. A somber day for students at Winter Haven High School this morning after a deadly crash early Monday. 2 people were killed after a collision involving 3 cars and a school bus.
18: We had a beautiful 10th grade girl lose her life. She was in the bus.
16: Polk County Sheriff Grady Judd says the bus was hit by a car while carrying more than 36 students heading to Winter Haven High. It struck a Jeep that burst into flames. That driver was the other fatality. All the survivors were transported or drove themselves to hospitals. Most have been checked out or treated and released. Another update is expected this morning. Forecasters say Florida's due for a lot more rain this winter if a strong El Nino weather pattern lives up to expectations. C.K. Moore leads the planning section of Hillsborough County Emergency Management. He says the county's preparing for heavy rainfall and potential flooding.
19: So we're trying to make sure that, you know, we make sure that our drainage systems are addressed and checked. We're also going to make sure that our local rivers and everything, our flood gauges, we're checking those on a regular basis as well.
16: For individuals and families, Moore says it's a good idea to identify your safe room, as El Nino could bring increased chances of winter tornadoes. He also says hurricane season emergency kits will work just as well if El Nino brings flooding or severe weather. Find out more about getting ready for El Nino by playing our Beyond the News podcast on the iHeartRadio app. There's a tropical disturbance in the Gulf of Mexico, and the National Hurricane Center is forecasting an 80% chance for development. It's off the coast of eastern Mexico, heading northeastward. Could become a tropical depression in the next couple of days. A large illegal cockfighting operation is raided in southwest Miami-Dade County, with FBI agents finding several thousand roosters in a compound. Animal control and SPCA officials say goats and 2 ponies were also neglected and abused.
20: The goats, they're all emaciated. They have respiratory infections. 2, I'll be surprised if they live till we can actually get them to the vet.
16: Bond set at over $10,000 for 52-year-old Carlos Lizcano, who's facing animal cruelty charges. Gas and diesel prices in Florida spike overnight after declining during the last week. AAA says the statewide average for a gallon of regular is $4.15. That's a jump of 9 cents from the day before. Diesel's up 9 cents to $5.91 a gallon. The Tampa Bay Lightning have won 2 in a row. They beat the Philadelphia Flyers 4-1 last night, Tampa Bay's 2nd straight win. Tampa Bay traffic and weather coming up. Next news update in 30 minutes. 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
21: Looking at some heavy stopping-go delays on I-4 westbound today between 21st Street and 275. 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
22: You'll want those umbrellas close by, not just for today, but for the next few days. An unsettled pattern in place now as a front is stalled out over the Tampa Bay area. Skies will be mostly cloudy and rain chances will be at about a 70% for the next few days. Passing downpours possible at any time. Eventually, we could see some ponding on the roadways and some minor flooding as these downpours continue to move in. Temperatures will be in the low to mid 80s for the next few days with the cloud cover, and it will stay muggy. I'm Max Defender 8 meteorologist Amanda Holly.
23: Hi. 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

0: anniversary of October 7th. So I'm going to mark that. I've got a lot to say on that. You don't want to miss it. Mel Coastal writes in, my friends in Birmingham in the UK are literally worried about civil war before Christmas. Any thoughts? Yes. I think France will go first. I think the UK could go into civil war because their leaders are not talking about the things that the average person is talking about, and the average person feels under attack and they feel they are losing their country. Before Christmas, I don't think so. I think we're going to have some real economic shocks or some horrific terror attack. God forbid on both of those things. But it will come if people, if the leadership doesn't start listening to the citizens that have been there the whole time. The problem with some of these countries, like France, they are citizens. You know, they're coming from, you know, places that are French territories. England, the same. You know, they're French or English territories, so they are citizens. They just don't happen to, you know, like England or France all that much. Glenn, how do you reach friends and family with the truth about what their socialist policies will result in when they are ruled by their emotions and not reason? They won't watch the Glenn Beck special. I talk communications and debate, but I am at a loss. This comes from Mountain Dancer. Wow. Well, you can't reach anybody who is just ruled by their emotions. The only way that you can attempt to try is listen to them and repeat back that you're hearing them and calm them down. But if they are constantly ruled by their emotions, you can't help them, you know. And I just had this with somebody just recently. They got ruled by their emotions. And I'm like, calm down, calm down, calm down. That's not what we're talking about here. Let me hear what you're saying. Okay, I think what you're saying is this. Is that right? Yes. And then they just spiral off again. And I finally had to say, I'll talk to you when you're reasonable. I can't do any more than just stay calm and be reasonable with you. But if you don't want to have reason, then what you're saying to me is you know everything. That whatever I say, right or wrong, you can learn nothing from me. I've asked you questions about your opinion. I've wanted, how did you reach that? How did you get there? Okay. So you saw this and you interpreted, that's an interesting thought. I'm trying to learn from you. I'm trying to learn how you think and how you got there because you might know the answer. You might change my mind. I don't think so, but you might. You might know something that I don't know. That's why we have conversations. That's how we get better, is we learn from one another. We learn how the other thinks. You know, there are people, this is just like work. You ever gone into a place of business and you're debating somebody about, you know, the direction of the business or how to make a widget or whatever else. And they're like, no, no, no, no. And you're like, but wait, just listen to this. Wait, how do you think we ever learned how to fly? Because one person, one side had the answer, or maybe a couple brothers got together and said, wait, wow, that's an interesting idea. Have you ever thought of it this way? That's how you grow. So if you're ruled by your emotions, I can't help you. I can't. I'd love to learn how you got there. Because I haven't lived your life. But I can't help you. I can't help you. Just never shut the door on a learning experience for either. Don't try to preach. Do not try to win. But don't waste your time with people who are just ruled by their emotions. Let's see. Glenn, I would love to have a nutshell explanation on how what Trump is doing, how it benefits our country and the world for my friends and family with TDS. Again, if they're ruled by their emotions, they're not going to hear you. But you know, I just heard El Said say, you know, are you better off than you were 2 years ago under Donald Trump? Absolutely. First of all, under Biden, inflation was 21%. While that number has not come down, because you have to have enormous interest rates to make that happen, and that would collapse the whole system. That number hasn't come down. Donald Trump's interest rate is about 3.5%. So yes, it's more complicated, but I would rather have 3.5 than 21% additional, because that would have put it up into 40. How is he really helping us? I gave you that answer yesterday. Go back and listen to the answer that I gave yesterday about the four ways. You can bury your head. You can tear it all down and go for a socialist or Islamic utopia. You can go with the WEF, or you do Donald Trump. You can find a way to make sure that we are stable enough economically and have a future in tech that is going to be the next driver of GDP and win long term like that. Listen to yesterday's monologue. All right, let me tell you about our sponsor. It's Preborn. We use the word unplanned a lot when we talk about pregnancy, somehow without really ever meaning to. We've allowed unplanned to start meaning bad. 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
4: Good morning, I'm Chris Trankman. Your Tampa Bay forecast, mostly cloudy and humid with showers and thunderstorms. High 82. Our top story. A person has died following a possible leak of the deadly pneumonic plague in Russia.
5: The World Health Organization says Russian authorities have identified everyone who is in contact with the lab worker who died in Siberia. The exact cause of death hasn't been publicly confirmed, but investigators are trying to establish if she contracted pneumonic plague. The incident has raised concerns about a possible lab leak. We're told none of the contacts have shown symptoms of disease. President Trump called the death a big problem for Russia and offered American help if needed. The Kremlin says Russia's health watchdog is handling the situation. Jonathan Savage, Fox News.
4: Governor Ron DeSantis has signed his 20th death warrant in Florida. This one for 64-year-old Jesse Guardado, with a scheduled execution date of November 5th. It's the governor's second death warrant inked within a week. California Governor Gavin Newsom is taking President Trump to task for suggesting that Iran might want to destroy part of the Golden State. During a rally in Nebraska, Trump argued the war in Iran is worth the sacrifices Americans are making and said they can take out a city like Los Angeles or San Diego. McDonald's is reviving one of its most popular games.
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9: Traffic is still backed up on I-4 westbound today for those traveling between 21st Street and 275. No delays right now for those who need to travel throughout Hillsborough, Pinellas, and Pasco County. 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
11: You want those umbrellas close by, not just for today, but for the next few days. An unsettled pattern in place now as a front is stalled out over the Tampa Bay area. Skies will be mostly cloudy and rain chances will be at about a 70% for the next few days. Passing downpours possible at any time. Eventually, we could see some ponding on the roadways and some minor flooding as these downpours continue to move in. Temperatures will be in the low to mid 80s for the next few days with the cloud cover and it will stay muggy. I'm Max Defender 8 meteorologist Amanda Holly.
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0: Simone Rodon-Benzikin is a woman who just wrote an article for the Free Press, Why France is Burning. And I found it really informative, and I wanted to get her on to talk about what is actually happening over there, because this is I don't think you can really understand it without understanding French politics, because it's not exactly the same thing that is happening here in the United States, but it sure rhymes. She's with the Foundation for Defense of Democracies. She's a senior envoy to Europe, and she's with us now. Simone, how are you?
1: Hi, Glenn. I'm very well. Thank you very much for having me on.
0: Can you lay out what is happening? I think Americans understand that this started with legitimate complaints, but the students have been politicized. So who's politicizing them? Where does Islam come in on this? Who's actually in charge here? Is it the Marxist? What's happening? Can you take us through it?
1: Sure, with pleasure. Listen, as you said, it started with complaints. I think any parent would understand. It's a lack of teachers, overcrowded classrooms, buildings falling apart. So students originally started protesting. There were videos which went viral very, very quickly on TikTok, and within days, the movements then sort of started to spread of schools across the country. But then, and that's, I think, where you pointed towards, and you're absolutely right, it turned violent. You had kids in ski masks barricading their own schools, setting them on fire. You have had firefighters who have been attacked. You had a policewoman who was kicked on the ground while someone was actually shouting, kill her. You had people who are sort of glorifying terrorists, and that since then we've had thousands of arrests. We have hundreds of thousands of kids in the streets, but all of this in the context of a presidential election. We'll have elections in 6 months. France, which is in very, very serious financial trouble, you might have seen the Wall Street Journal just today.
0: Oh, yeah.
1: And now the French government has been citing its own intelligence services. It's very, very clear where this is coming from. And it comes from the far left in particular. So what I'd say is the anger is real, but the violence is organized. And obviously you don't fix a school by burning it down.
0: Right, right. Okay, so we talked about the financial trouble that France is in, and it's really, really bad. Tell me about the, you say the far left.
1: Yeah.
0: Is this a red-green alliance? Is this just Marxists? Is this Mélenchon? What is this? Who's leading?
1: You're absolutely right. And the name that your viewers should know is indeed Mélenchon. Jean-Luc Mélenchon, he's the leader of France's biggest radical left party. He got 22% last time, and this time could reach potentially, at least according to several polls, the final round in the presidential election. And his method basically fits in one sentence, and it's actually his own. The idea is turn everything you touch into conflict. And so this is really a Marxist idea. It's the revolutionary idea. Picture members of Congress at a high school blockade telling teenagers to keep going, to position themselves against police. He told his people to basically, justify violence. One of his mayors, who was very famous here in France, said that violence is illegitimate. He believes that the riots will bring out young voters, and that in his mind, in any case, he will win. If they scare voters on the right, he becomes the leader of the opposition, and then he will tell everybody that this is anti-fascism. And in the best case scenario, he could actually win the election. So chaos isn't a side effect of his campaign. It's exactly the campaign. And the idea is really that in both case scenarios, in his mind, he will win, but obviously France will lose.
0: Yeah, but you also have Le Pen, who is on the other side of that, and they're both talking about spending more money. First of all, if you go into chaos, no one's going to buy your bonds. You guys could collapse financially quickly. Yeah. But you, and so you're telling me you got one guy who's saying more chaos. The other one is saying law and order, but they're both saying spend more. How is that going to work out?
1: Yeah, absolutely. I have to say it's really quite astonishing. I mean, it sort of feels that we are in sort of a pre-apocalypse mode, and everybody's playing with fire. Again, the idea at the end of the day is power. Mélenchon's very clear objective is to be facing the far right, Marine Le Pen. If he faces anyone else, without any doubt, he will lose. But he faces the far right, he might actually have a chance. And in any case, he will be the power around against her. So that's really the idea. And we are now in a very, very dangerous position. We are supposed to be voting the budget in France just this week. And if this doesn't get through, then we'll really be in very, very deep trouble. And let's not forget, France is member of the UN Security Council. France is a nuclear power. France is one of the most important players within the European Union. So this will have potentially ripple effects around the world.
0: Already has. It already has. The euro is lost a lot of value. How is he playing with Islam? He seems to have. I mean, he was, I think 66 or 69% of the vote, went to him. The Islamic vote went to him last time. Who actually controls that? Is he in charge of that, or are they in charge of him? Where is that?
1: So listen, he's a very smart man, but he has made a very conscious choice. His objective is to mobilize the voters that he can mobilize. So he's trying to mobilize, for example, in particular, the immigrant Muslim vote. One of the ways he's done so is by making the Palestinian cause the alpha and omega of his politics. And it's how his party has recruited both from within the Muslim community and also amongst young people. So he brings everything together. And now you have the issue, of course, and you see it. You see it in the demonstrations. You have Palestinian flags everywhere. You have Islamists who are saying that, France is banning young women from wearing the veil in schools. And so it becomes sort of a mix of everything. The question then is obviously whether he will control things at the end. But he has definitely created an alliance. And it's a very Machiavellian idea of sort of, pushing left-wing politics together with Islamist politics. And it's a very, very dangerous cocktail, of course.
0: I mean, 1790s, you guys saw this, like this. What does France look like in the end? How does France survive? It doesn't sound good because there's nobody seemingly reasonable in the middle. They've lost all credibility by not responding to either the debt or to the voice of the people. How does this end? War game this out. What does France look like?
1: Listen, we will see. It's a very dangerous situation indeed. I think to some extent France is experienced what most liberal democracies in the world are experienced. We're seeing extreme polarization. And as you just mentioned, the fact that sort of the reasonable government parties have not addressed some of the profound issues we're dealing with, whether it's the issue of debt, whether it's the issue of Islam, issue of immigration, of integration, you leave the space to the extremes. So we'll see whether this time around the extremes will win. We will be brought to the ground, or whether somehow through a miracle, we will have some more of the reasonable guys actually wake up. But it's far from sure. And even if they are, they will at some point have to tackle some of the very, very difficult issues that we will have to be dealing with and that have been going on for years and years and, frankly, decades.
0: I just did a monologue on how when Notre Dame became the Temple of Reason, they, took the statues of the kings down, the kings of Judah, and somebody buried the heads. Back in the 1790s, and now you can see him in a museum in France. And I compared that with, is the faith of France been buried and is hiding? You had almost a million people on the same streets for the Pope just a few days ago. What does that mean anything to you? Does that tell you anything that there is some well of reason and faith, or do they just come from all over Europe?
1: No, you have that. The reality is, I would actually argue that the majority of people in most Western democracies, including in France, are, you know, really reasonable people who want to get on with their lives, who understand that, you know, they cherish democracy, they cherish democratic values. But unfortunately, they have so often become the silent majority. And the very loud minority and the very violent minority has unfortunately managed to polarize the spectrum. So the question I think that we'll have is whether the very reasonable people that are the majority will at some point wake up and, you know, save the country, save the European Union, because at the end of the day, you know, this is what it's about. It is a civilizational battle, and it's frankly a battle for Western values, as we haven't had, I believe, since the end of the Cold War.
0: We'd love to stay in touch with you, Simone. I so enjoyed your article and a lot of the stuff that you write, and thank you for being able to explain it. I love to hear your opinion on this. I fear this is the first domino that could fall. Europe is in the same situation. Great Britain is in the same situation. We are. We're just way behind you, but not that far behind. Any opinion on that, if we're going to see this spread?
1: Listen, I believe I wrote an article more than a decade ago, and that time it was about the issue of anti-Semitism. And I said that the issue of anti-Semitism is usually always a warning sign when societies are falling apart. And that what France was experiencing 10 years ago would certainly at some point be coming to the United States. I'm seeing what's currently going on in the US, and I have to say, I'm seeing the same signals. I'm seeing the extreme polarization. I'm seeing the rise of extremism, including political and religious extremism in the United States. I'm seeing the rise of anti-Semitism. And I'm seeing a certain inability of people to actually come together for a common cause. And so it's obviously a great level of concern for me, because, you know, at the end of the day, what we are most counting on is a strong American leadership. Yes, unfortunately, I think what we are witnessing today in France and in other European countries will at some point certainly be coming to the United States.
0: Simone, we live in interesting times.
1: Certainly are.
0: God bless you. Thank you. Thank Stay safe.
1: Thank you very much for having me.
0: You bet. That didn't improve my food much. All right. Well, there you go. Enough said, huh? It is so terrifying to hear her say what she just said towards the end, that she said that 20 years ago. So it's exactly what I was saying 20 years ago. And I know where I thought this ended 20 years ago, and it looks like it's coming, and she's saying the same thing. Please, please, I don't care how you feel about the Republicans. I feel the same way about the Republicans. They are worthless. But we cannot allow this president to go through 2 years of nothing but impeachments and reversals and everything else. I believe that God is still on the throne. And if the Republicans lose, it's their own fault, but it will work out to our own best. I don't know how, but we're required to do something. Anybody who says God has this. No, he requires you to play your part. Yes, he does have it. But he requires you to play your own part. So please pray on it, because the world could be plunged into absolute darkness throughout the entire West. Where do people go to run? More in a minute. When you think about somebody breaking into your home, it's probably not the television you're really worried about. You can replace a TV. You can replace a computer. you can't replace the people that are sleeping down the hall. That's why the most important place to stop an intruder is not in your living room. It's outside. And that's what Simply Safe is designed to do. 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Somebody comes crawling over your fence. They see it. They spot it. An alarm goes off. They talk to that person and say, we are on the phone with police. 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
17: Guaranteed human. Showers, 79 degrees. I'm Reed Shepherd, our top story. You might want to keep your umbrella handy this week as a cold front is expected to bring us at least a couple of inches of rain. And down in the southwestern Gulf of Mexico, forecasters are monitoring a system that should become at least a tropical depression. Max Defender 8 meteorologist Amanda Holly.
18: It's just a tropical wave. We're calling it Invest 92L, but it is in a pretty favorable environment right now here in the southern Gulf Bay of Campeche for that development over the next couple of days.
17: Right now, computer models show a track to the east followed by a turn to the north where strong wind shear is expected to keep the system on the weak side as it approaches the northern Gulf Coast. Chance of formation is 90%. Now, while it's going to be a wet week in the Tampa Bay area, Holly says any impact from Invest 92 should be minimal. Florida's outbreak of locally transmitted dengue fever shows no signs of letting up.
19: I wouldn't say it's ramping up or wrapping up. Basically, our team, our epidemiology team, is seeing a steady pace.
17: Dr. Carla Fry with the State Health Department in Hillsborough County joined local mosquito control officials for an update on dengue. She says the outbreak is fed by mosquitoes biting infected people who don't know they have dengue. Mosquito control officials say they're keeping up spraying while helping Hillsborough with extra resources. State has 223 confirmed cases with another update due on Thursday. We're learning more about the events that led up to a deadly deputy-involved shooting in Inverness on Sunday. Citrus County Sheriff David Vincent says deputies responded to East Seneca Street after a 911 call in which suspect Joey Ray Dawson gave deputies 10 minutes to stop him or he would kill everyone in this little home. Vincent says Dawson confronted deputies with his hands in a large backpack.
20: When deputies addressed him, Dawson removed his hands from the bag, pulling out a large black object and assumed a posture consistent with preparing to fire a weapon, angling his body, raising the object, and pointing it directly towards the deputies.
17: Vincent says the object Dawson had in hand was a radio. Deputies responded by firing multiple times. He was pronounced dead at a local hospital. Deputies involved are on administrative leave as FDLE investigates the shooting. Some parents may be happy with a new school consolidation plan in Pinellas County. Superintendent Kevin Hendrick is revising his plan after parent feedback. He's now proposing making Tarpon Springs Fundamental Elementary School a K-8 school at Sunset Hills Elementary. Also, Sunset Hills would become a K-8 at Tarpon Springs Middle School, and Tarpon Springs Fundamental Elementary will close. Hendrick says this better utilizes the three elementary schools that were at 300 students or less. And protests at Cornell University are expected to continue over the school's handling of a sexual assault case that has made national headlines. Tampa Bay traffic and weather moments away. Our next news update in 30 minutes. I'm Reed Shepherd, News Radio WFLA.
21: This is a Bloomberg Money Minute. Despite sky-high prices at the gas pump, worries about the economy and the war against Iran, stocks are higher today. The NASDAQ and the S&P right now in record-high territory, thanks to investors continuing to buy stocks, especially AI-related stocks. A rebound in sales of government bonds and another slide in the price of oil, as tankers seem to be moving freely through the Strait of Hormuz. Right now, the Dow is up 0.2%. The NASDAQ and the S&P each up about 0.8%. And oil down 2% below $88 a barrel. Shares of Skydance now down about 1.5%. That's the name of the newly combined Paramount Skydance and Warner Brothers Discovery. That merger finalized today. And a lifeline for LIV Golf, the upstart pro golf league, getting upwards of $300 million from a private equity firm. Now it'll try to emerge out of bankruptcy and fully fund its upcoming 2027 season. 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
22: Activity now reported southbound on US 19 in Clearwater just after Gulf to Bay Boulevard, causing heavy stop-and-go traffic on the roadway. This report is sponsored by Market Sightlines with Stifel's Michael O'Keefe. Tune in this Friday to the Clay Travis and Buck Sexton show and hear Market Sightlines with Michael, a new segment breaking down the financial markets from contributor Michael O'Keefe, Chief Investment Officer with Stifel. That's Market Sightlines with Michael this Friday on Clay Travis and Buck Sexton show. 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
18: You'll want those umbrellas close by, not just for today, but for the next few days. An unsettled pattern in place now as a front is stalled out over the Tampa Bay area. Skies will be mostly cloudy and rain chances will be at about a 70% for the next few days. Passing downpours possible at any time. Eventually, we could see some ponding on the roadways and some minor flooding as these downpours continue to move in. Temperatures will be in the low to mid 80s for the next few days with the cloud cover, and it will stay muggy. I'm Max Defender 8 meteorologist Amanda Holly.
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4: Riots in Paris. It does seem to be kind of a mess in Paris, Buck. So hopefully you guys did not plan a beautiful fall trip to Paris, thinking France would be very calm. That is the lead story right now on Fox News. And we are sitting here today exactly 4 weeks from the midterm. So this is when I would say we are officially into the sprint run. Many of you have already started to early vote across the country. There are substantial dollars being poured in. Buck, I know you don't watch a lot of sports, but the amount of political ads during my football games on Saturday and Sunday is through the roof. And most of them that I am seeing are Republican, because I do believe Republicans have a spending advantage right now. And they are right now flooding the airwaves, trying to make up for what I think is a deficit in many different marketplaces out there, many different election marketplaces. And Abdul El-Sayed in Michigan is running against Mike Rogers, open Senate seat. And Abdul El-Sayed was in New York City to fundraise. And I think, to his credit, as a part of the fundraising trip, they said, well, let's head down to Fox News. We will go in studio. And so Abdul El-Sayed sat down with Martha McCollum. And we have a bunch of cuts from that interview because producer Ali texted, hey, this is getting pretty contentious between Martha McCollum and from Abdul El-Sayed. So I thought I would play several different cuts and stories here. Here they are talking about why the fight is going on in Iran. This is cut six.
23: War is a system of violence. When you think about a war that we shouldn't be fighting, like the war in Iran right now, why are we fighting this war? To what end? Who benefits from it? Why do we do this? What are
24: we're
23: we paying
24: fighting because
23: for it?
24: Iran created a huge threat to the neighborhood. Well, they killed thousands of American citizens.
23: Well, Martha, you know, you and I
24: back
23: both
24: to the Beirut bombing at the Marine barracks in the early 1980s.
23: But the threat had been contained. The big threat, the nuclear threat. Mm-hmm. So the challenge is this.
24: Well, I haven't heard that. They had been breaking the JCPOA by many estimations. They had been breaking them.
23: By estimations that people like to cherry pick, sure. But we had contained that threat when President Obama was president. And then Donald Trump came and tore that agreement up. And then in his second administration created a war that people in the state of Michigan are now paying for at the grocery checkout counter, at the pump for gas, in our tax dollars.
4: Okay, so I think that, Buck, is he's good. All right. I'm just going to be honest with you. He is an adroit campaigner who is able to get back to his talking points. You and I, and I think everybody out there, understands that he doesn't have a solution that works. But if people are angry, he has a story to tell And I thought Martha McCollum did a really good job. I went and watched this entire interview. Here she is pushing him with how is fundraising in LA with the Soroses not taking money from billionaire oligarchs, because he tries to argue that is what Republicans are doing. Here's cut eight.
24: So here you are in Los Angeles with the Soros family. So my question is, how is this not taking money from billionaire oligarch and power brokers?
23: So when individuals want to give to my campaign, I welcome their support. You know what I don't do? I don't call corporations. I don't call AIPAC.
24: Let
23: me just finish my point. In my primary, I got outspent 11-1. 11-1. $70 million from outside super PACs, from AIPAC, from corporations, big pharma, big tech, DTE, our local utility company. You know who I've never called? I've never called one of them. But here's the difference. When you take their money and then you're in a position to govern on their issues, guess what happens? You turn a blind eye. You vote 19 times to keep prescription drug prices high. Individuals want to support a campaign that's different. Mike Rogers, how much money has he taken from corporate super PACs? How much money has he taken from AIPAC? How much money has he taken throughout his career?
24: I think that
23: there's a big difference there.
4: Oh, he's good, Buck.
2: He's scoring points. I'm not going to sit here and lie to you guys. I mean, he's actually handling himself on Fox News there very well. He's very slick. This is like what I've been saying about AOC for a while. You don't have to like her. You don't have to think she's smart. You can think she's a disaster for the country. And I think all of that is true. But don't be fooled into thinking she's not skilled and doesn't know what she's doing.
4: I think he's way better than AOC, by the way.
2: I agree, but I'm just saying it's a similar mentality. People are like, oh, but he's crazy, loves Hamas. There's a dismissiveness on the right about do not dismiss this guy. And I think Tallarico is a little easier to dismiss, although maybe I'm going to eat those words. We'll see in about a month. I think that's a little more fair. This guy, Al-Sayed, he is slick. He is smooth. He is good under pressure. And he was getting in hits there. It was not just blather. I mean, look, he's better than Gavin Newsom under pressure. I'll say it. I mean, he's better than Gavin Newsom at debating. You know, Gavin always like, well, California is so rich and big. It's like, yeah, you can't say the same thing.
4: Also, Buck, this is a huge advantage. He has no record. He hasn't held a political office. So you can point to Gavin Newsom and say, hey, when you came into office, California's homeless rate was this. Now it's higher. The budget was this. Now it's worse. You can point to legitimate things because he's been in office. Some of these guys, I'm telling you, Abdul El-Sayed is going to run for president in 2028.
2: Look,
4: if he wins this Michigan Senate race, he's running in 2028.
2: Well, and by the way, this is not, just to be clear, there's a political comparison to be made here. It's not because they're both brown guys, but there's an element of Mamdaniism with him in exactly what you're saying, which is that he does not have a record. He's outside the mainstream. We all know this. We have Donald Trump for two terms. Being a non-politician can have a lot of advantages for you on the campaign trail. You know, senators have to make a lot of yes, this, no, that, maybe not too hot, not too cold, just right. Senators they vote on things. They have records on things. And whenever they try to slink away from something, even if the vote made sense at the time, they look weak. He can do exactly what you're saying, Clay, which is just hammer the points, make the case. And this guy, look, I'm worried about that Michigan Senate seat. I'm not alone. I think a lot of people are. I think Mike Rogers is a good guy. Mike Rogers lacks sizzle right now. And I mean that from a media sense. And we have Mike on. We'd have him on again. We're trying to help Mike. But if we're looking at this, honestly, need to be hitting him hard on these key issues and need to explain to people, look, to say that you don't like Abdul El-Sayed's view of the Middle East, which is fine, and to say that you think that his version of the Obama-era JCPOA is a little bit delusional, well, certainly way too favorable to Obama, that's fine. What are you telling people in Michigan, Clay, who say, I'm running up credit card debt, I can't afford the house I want, I'm pissed off? Look, Abdul El-Sayed is talking to them.
4: Anger, when people are angry, is a good political strategy. And people are angry in Michigan, and he doesn't hold office, and he's saying, I'll fix it. Let me just also tell you this. I want to play one more cut, but Mamdani would 100% be the Democrat nominee in 2028, in my opinion, if he were eligible to run for president. Because I think Mamdani is got a lot of the Abdul El-Sayed skill. I think AOC has that skill. They're all younger, and a lot of you out there who are older are going to roll your eyes at this. But being able to be authentic, at least appearing authentic in a 60-second TikTok video, is the way that young people are going to decide who wins elections. I was watching last night, Buck, with my 16-year-old. I was just like, hey, take me through how you watch TikTok. Just take me through how you watch TikTok. Because I was just curious. I don't spend any time on TikTok.
2: Did he see the videos of me dancing from back in the day?
4: He did not see the videos of the buck dance. You know what it was? It was all basically 30 or 60 second humorous clips that are designed to only get your attention for 30 or 60 seconds. They all run through in cycles. These guys and gals who are younger get it. That's the way they're connecting.
2: Well, it's the way they're connected. It's also, keep in mind, for those of us who have been in the conservative movement in one way or another for decades now, we generally complain about things like the messaging in the movie or the way that a character is depicted in a show. And certainly that can be annoying, like in that show, The Pitt, which just got all the awards for the Emmys or whatever, which Carrie and I actually watch. I'm not watching any more of it. I'm done with it. But there was a big, very heavy-handed anti-ice episode where the ice guys are like evil thugs. And okay, in TikTok, Clay, to your point, if you have show interest in politics, which a lot of young people do, you are going to be given a steady stream of 30-second, highly clickable, addictive content in that realm. And guess what that means? You are reinforcing over and over and over again certain ideas, certain themes. And the political implications of this, I think, for people who are under 50, really under 30, who are using these platforms more than they're watching TV, and it's not even close. I mean, I haven't had a cable box in

0: A world of crazy. 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
2: Welcome back in here to Clay and Buck. Let's get some calls, some talkbacks, and bring all of your voices into this conversation from all around this great land. Luke in Minnesota wants to chat. What's up, Luke?
10: Rush Baby here. Say, I'm in rural Minnesota, and I just got to agree with what Buck said here a minute ago. Literally everyone I talk to, I'm in sales. I talk to customers all the time, friends, family, people at church, at work. Nobody wants to talk about Iran. like nobody cares about, frankly, what's going on over there. Everyone's ticked off about diesel prices, gas prices, and securing the border and securing the election. So that should have been the message probably 6 months ago. It needs to be the message for the next month here going into all these tight Senate races. So anyways, just wanted to agree with what you said, and love the veracity, love the intensity, Buckster.
2: Well, thank you, man. By the way, I mean, Clay also, I not to speak for him, but I think he believes that the economic message is clearly the key message right now, which is why whenever the media takes us in this direction, the rest of the media, I should say, of like, well, let's talk about Iran. No one who is running for Senate, Clay, right now, or Congress, I think, is likely to have as their primary issue, oh, I was on board for Iran or opposed to Iran. It's not a top issue.
3: Here is what the reality is. I don't know that Trump could have done anything that would address affordability enough in the first year and a half, basically, which is what we're judging, because of how bad Biden was. And so I think people are angry.
2: That's a tough punt to sink, my friend.
3: I think that's the truth. I think people are angry because prices went up so rapidly. We are declining the rate of rapidity with which prices are increasing is a tough argument. And this, Reagan, 82, coming off Jimmy Carter, got smoked in the 82 midterms. And then won the biggest landslide in any of our lives in 84. I actually think this is setting up well for 28. And I want to tell you what's setting up well for all of you. Well, it could be the ability to get a Rapid Radio. We have Rapid Radios for our youngest son who doesn't have a cell phone yet. We hold the kids off cell phones until 14 years old. And so in the meantime, if we want to let him run around outside, if we want to stay in touch with him, kids love radios. You may remember having a radio back in the day, like I did, those old school G.I. Joe battery operated radios that didn't work very far or very well. 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
12: Showers 79 degrees. I'm Reed Shepard. Our top story. Public health and mosquito control experts say Florida's locally transmitted dengue fever outbreak continues at a steady pace.
13: So it's not slower. It's not faster. We're getting cases. We're getting folks calling us with symptoms each and every day.
12: Dr. Carla Fry works for the state health department in Hillsborough County, the epicenter of this year's dengue outbreak. She says mosquitoes are biting people who don't know they have dengue, which is spreading the outbreak. Mosquito control experts from several counties say they're spraying in their own counties and providing assistance to Hillsborough. State has confirmed 223 cases of locally transmitted dengue fever. One of the Tampa Bay area's biggest and most colorful celebrations could be in jeopardy unless its sponsoring organization gets some financial help. St. Pete Pride says it needs to raise nearly $300,000 by the end of next month to pay off debt from the previous year. Group's president, Trent Brock, tells News Channel 8 this is a long-term problem.
14: We're not just talking about the future of St. Pete Pride for next year, but we're talking about the future 5 years from now, 10 years from now.
12: Nearly 300,000 people came out for this summer's St. Petersburg for Pride weekend. Brock says sponsorships have dropped and event costs climbed. He says St. Pete Pride will never be canceled, but what it looks like will depend on what happens over the next month. A disturbance in the southwestern Gulf is expected to become a tropical depression within the next day or so. National Hurricane Center in Miami says the system is becoming better organized, has a 90% chance of development. Forecasters expect it to turn north or northeast toward the northern Gulf Coast by the end of the week. Still too early to know the specific impacts, but residents from the Florida Panhandle to Louisiana are being urged to monitor its progress. I'm Reed Shepard, News Radio, WFLA.
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18: Clearwater crash, southbound US 19 at Harn Boulevard, left lane blocked. Holiday, northbound US 19 at Moog Road, right turn lane blocked. 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
19: From the Quantum Fiber from AT&T Weather Center.
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21: You want those umbrellas close by, not just for today, but for the next few days. An unsettled pattern in place now as a front is stalled out over the Tampa Bay area. Skies will be mostly cloudy and rain chances will be at about a 70% for the next few days. Passing downpours possible at any time. Eventually, we could see some ponding on the roadways and some minor flooding as these downpours continue to move in. Temperatures will be in the low to mid 80s for the next few days with the cloud cover, and it will stay muggy. I'm Max Defender 8 meteorologist Amanda Holly.
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0: Eric is survived by his wife, Marilyn, and his two children.
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5: Welcome back in, Clay and Buck. A little bit of news from France, with also my bias about to be inflicted into this story. Producer, there are riots going on in France associated with local schools. Producer Ali says that there are 700 plus police officers injured in the France riots. Is it fair or foul of me that as soon as I saw this, I thought, yeah, but they're French police officers. I don't buy that they're actually that hurt. I just think that they're total wusses. And so is that or is that not, Buck, in your opinion,
6: Clay
5: fair
6: is going
5: or foul
6: for
5: of
6: like,
5: me?
6: Like a guy named Francois, like, oh, but I hurt my pinky finger and I need 6 months of paid leave and also extra pay for all of my pain and suffering. Just like
5: generally,
6: that.
5: I like to be pro cop. I am not of the opinion that French cops are particularly tough or likely to have actually been that injured by these protests. Fair or foul, I'm confessing my bias up front. I do not believe these French cops, that 700 of them, have actually been significantly injured.
7: Hopefully we don't stumble upon any Legion Etrangere guys, Foreign Legion guys, who kick our asses on site after this conversation, Clay. But because that's legit.
5: Bleu. Sacre bleu. I speak a little French. Je me remember my name? Remember my French name? Everybody had to have a name
7: Pierre
5: in class back in the day. No. It was Gerard Bonaparte. Everybody had to pick best. A French first and last
7: was
5: name.
7: Wasn't that Mitt Romney's burner account for a while? Gerard Bonaparte, something like
5: Gerard,
7: that?
5: Gerard Bonaparte was my French class name back in the day. My sister, by the way, got a French PhD. She's a fluent French speaker, Italian speaker. Like, I did not get those genes. So I have awful accents, as everyone can tell who listens on here. I can't do accents. I can't do pronunciations, any of that stuff. But Gerard Bonaparte was a great French student back in the day, Nashville Public School.
7: Apparently a fantastic thespian and military commander. Really combining.
5: That was a combo.
7: Yeah.
5: I went with Gerard because of Gerard Depardieu before everybody accused him of being an awful human.
7: Depardieu.
5: And then Napoleon Bonaparte, you know, it's a good combo.
7: He just called him Depardieu. Oof.
5: Depardieu, whatever. I don't do accents. Everybody needs to have the last name of Smith, in my opinion. I would be way better at it. I can pronounce that correctly every time.
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8: Scattered showers, 79 degrees. I'm Reed Shepard, our top story. We're learning more about what led up to Monday's tragic school bus crash along Lucerne Park Road in Winter Haven that killed two people and initially sent 35 students to various hospitals with a variety of injuries. Polk County Sheriff Grady Judd releasing some of the 911 calls today.
9: I'm on 911. Help me out. A car is pushed over.
10: The two people who were killed have now been identified as 26-year-old Deshaun Smith of Haines City, who Judd says was on his way to work when his Jeep was hit head-on, and 16-year-old Adina Luz Prieto Oyola. Polk County Superintendent Frederick Hyde described her as an amazing young lady who was loved by teachers and friends and who was supposed to start cheerleading practice this week.
11: We had the opportunity to return her belongings last night to the parents. I can tell you that in 15, 14 years of being a superintendent and having dealt with countless tragedies over the years, that was the most difficult conversation I've ever had to have with a family.
10: Three students remain hospitalized but are expected to recover. Judd says the investigation into the crash could take months, but initial indications are that no one was speeding and the crash just happened in the blink of an eye. Florida's outbreak of locally transmitted dengue fever shows no signs of letting up.
12: I wouldn't say it's ramping up or wrapping up.
13: Dr. Carla Fry with the State Health Department joined local mosquito control officials for an update on dengue. She says the outbreak is fed by mosquitoes biting infected people who don't know they have the disease. Mosquito control officials say they're keeping up spraying while helping Hillsborough County with extra resources. The state has 252 confirmed local dengue cases, 223 of them in Hillsborough. Gordon Bird, News Radio WFLA.
10: Might want to keep your umbrella handy this week as a cold front is expected to bring us at least a couple of inches of rain. And down in the southwestern Gulf, forecasters are monitoring a system that should become at least a tropical depression. I'm Reed Shepard, News Radio WFLA.
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17: Crash on the exit ramp from southbound 275 to Bird Street in the right lane. Accident on southbound Dale Mabry before Mapledale in the right lane. Holiday northbound US 19 at Moog Road, right turn lane blocked. 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
19: You'll want those umbrellas close by, not just for today, but for the next few days. An unsettled pattern in place now as a front is stalled out over the Tampa Bay area. Skies will be mostly cloudy and rain chances will be at about a 70% for the next few days. Passing downpours possible at any time. Eventually, we could see some ponding on the roadways and some minor flooding as these downpours continue to move in. Temperatures will be in the low to mid 80s for the next few days with the cloud cover, and it will stay muggy. I'm Max Defender 8 meteorologist Amanda.
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0: Doctors told Alba pregnancy was impossible. Her husband's diagnosis confirmed it. 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
0: What's Mother Nature serving up? Stifling heat. Dangerous lightning and thunderstorms. Or a sunshiny blue sky day. Be prepared for whatever she dishes up. 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

0: We have a very quick turnaround here, Clay. So I'll just say we got Senator Rick Scott of my home state of Florida joining us here in just a few minutes. And we're going to talk about, of course, the elections, but also, Clay, the Save Sports Act.
1: Protect right? College Sports Act. Very close. There was a Save Sports Act as well. But yes, what's going to happen in Florida? And for those of you out there that are Florida State fans and Miami fans, there is a little bit of drama that I think Senator Rick Scott is going to reference about what conference they may want to play in going forward. And you're either going to hear that and your ears are going to perk up and you're going to say, oh, this is something really interesting. By the way, it also involves North Carolina and Clemson. Or you're going to hear that and you're going to say, I have zero knowledge whatsoever of which Clay is discussing, in which case I do think you may find this intriguing when we come back.
0: I am on the edge of my seat when it comes to college football conferences. You had me at hello. All right.
1: Great line.
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4: Rain 78 degrees. I'm Reed Shepard. Our top story. More information is coming out about Monday's tragic school bus crash in Winter Haven that left two people dead and dozens hospitalized with a variety of injuries. At this point, Judd says no charges have been filed, and in fact, he says it's hard to find that anyone was at fault.
5: The school bus driver was remarkable in every sense, and she was driving under the speed limit. The operator of the white Malibu, she was operating under the speed limit. And the fatal victim in the Jeep, he was operating under the speed limit.
4: The two victims have now been identified as 26-year-old Deshaun Smith of Haines City, who was on his way to work, and 16-year-old Adina Luz Prieto Oyola, a 10th grader at Winter Haven High School, who was on the bus. Superintendent Frederick Hyde called her an amazing student who was loved by everyone. Hyde was asked what parents should say to their kids about this accident.
6: We would ask them to just talk to their children, create the opportunity for the discussion. Doesn't always have to be a formal discussion. It can be while you're driving in the vehicle, you know, but we'd encourage them to ask them, how do you feel about this? Did you know the student? What are people talking about?
4: There are reports that FDOT had been considering widening that stretch of road where the crash took place, but Judd says nothing has been done yet, and he says it's underbuilt for the level of traffic the area now sees. A disturbance in the Gulf now has a 90% chance of forming into at least a tropical depression. National Weather Service's Will Redmond says the system should intensify over the next day or so, but impacts to the Tampa Bay area should be minimal.
7: And we're probably not going to have direct impacts from it. It looks like once it does become a cyclone, it's going to be steered towards somewhere in the Texas, Mississippi, Louisiana area.
4: The system is expected to encounter significant wind shear as it moves toward the northern Gulf Coast, keeping it on the weak side. If it does become a tropical storm, it would take the name Isaias. I'm Reed Shepard, News Radio, WFLA.
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10: Pinellas County accidents, northbound East Lake Road at Trinity Boulevard, two lanes blocked. Southbound East Lake Business at Woodlands Parkway, two lanes blocked. Northbound Florida Ave at Sly Avenue in the right lane. Southbound Dale Mabry before Mapledale, right lane blocked. 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
10: Thunderstorms for the next few days with a high of 82 degrees and a low of 73. We'll see storms this afternoon and most likely tonight. 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
1: Welcome back in, Clay and Buck, joined now by Florida Senator Rick Scott. We're going to get into a bunch of topics with him, but given the fact that it is 28 days until the midterm, Senator, I'm sure you are seeing all sorts of data out there. Let's start with what you are seeing in Florida. Buck is a Floridian. I spend a decent amount of time in Florida. We are both behind Byron Donalds and Ashley Moody. Are you comfortable in both of their races with what you are seeing? What should our audience know? And given that you now have a new map for the congressional races as well, how are those looking? Take us into the Sunshine State. Give us your view as we sit 28 days out.
18: Well, let's look at what's changed in the last 16 years. When I ran for governor back in 2010, having run for office before, there were 568,000 more registered Democrats and Republicans. And now we have 1.5 million more registered Republicans. And so we're going to have big wins. Now, can we win everything? I hope so. But Byron Donalds is running a great race. He's a great candidate. He's raised the money. So he's going to win. Ashley Moody is in the exact same similar position. Now, we have some new congressional districts that we have a shot at winning. And so if our candidates, you know, get their message out and have their money, I think we have a chance to pick up additional Republican seats in Florida. But it's going to be a fight because some of them are running against incumbents, Democrat incumbents, and Democrat incumbents, all incumbents, Republican or Democrat, are actually hard to beat. But I think we're going to pick up some additional Republican seats and hopefully help us keep a majority in the House.
0: Thank you, Senator, for being here with us. Clay asked you the election question, which means I get to ask you. But this is fun because I get to play the role of student, Clay. I don't know what is going on here. And in a sense, it transitions well. Can you explain to somebody who doesn't know much about this what the, and Clay, the proper name is the Save College Sports Act?
1: Protect Sports Act. Yeah. You voted against it, Senator. Why did you vote against it?
18: Well, first off, we know that college sports is chaos, right? And we know that we've got to fix some things. We need to deal with eligibility. We need to deal with transfers. We need to deal with athletics pay, how much schools can allocate. There's some good things that we ought to be dealing with. And there are a lot of those things in this bill. But here's what I don't appreciate in the bill. All right, I am a fiscal conservative. Inflation is way too high. The cost of living is way too high. We have $40.2 trillion of the debt. Why in a college sports bill are we giving schools $200 million? I don't get it. Nobody can explain why, but we're doing that. That's number one. Why in this bill are we so prescriptive about when you can hire a coach? Why is that the purview of Congress? And by the way, once this passes, we're not going to get it fixed. And then the most important thing to me is if a school wants to change conferences, why do they have to become independent for a certain period of time? You take FSU or University of Miami, if they want to change conference or anybody, right? It's devastating to their program if they have to become independent. The only school that can do well as independent, as we know, is Notre Dame. And so it forces these schools to be stuck in the exact same conference. We should let these conferences change as they want to change. Congress shouldn't be the one deciding that. So I'm optimistic. I'm talking to my House colleagues. I'm talking to leadership in the House. I think these things are going to get fixed in the House. When they pass the bill, it'll be a bill I can support in the Senate.
1: Okay, this is interesting because there are four schools. You referenced, obviously, you represent the state of Florida, Florida State and Miami. And this is where I used to love and obsess over this, the conference realignment. Clemson and North Carolina are also, that's one South Carolina school and a North Carolina school, objecting to the idea that you might have to go independent before you would join a new conference. Do you think personally, Senator, that FSU or Miami, I want to ask you about Clemson and UNC because they're not technically your constituent universities. Do you think that FSU and or Miami would be better off in the Big Ten or the SEC than they are in the ACC? Because that's really, for people out there who are not paying attention, that's really the question at essence here, right? The idea that FSU and Miami might have a better path, a more successful athletic future in either the Big Ten or the SEC. Do you think that? Do you wish that they were able to join one of those conferences?
18: I don't know, but I don't think Congress should be deciding that. I think the schools ought to be deciding that. There's no purview that we should be deciding where people, what conference they should pick. These schools are smart. And if they, and by the way, they can figure this out. They don't need Congress to figure this out. I mean, the thing about it, I mean, we are sitting here. We don't pass an election bill. We don't pass a budget, but we know exactly what conferences people need to be in. So I don't know where FSU should be. I mean, I hope they win. Like, I hope every Florida team wins the national championship. But what I do know is, why am I going to decide what conference they should be in?
1: Now, this is going to the House. You suggested, I don't know if you talked with Speaker Mike Johnson, who you've had conversations with. But if it goes to the House, there is the possibility that this particular provision could be amended. And if it were, you might be more likely then to support it when it comes back through.
18: Absolutely. We all know there's chaos in college sports. We all know that we ought to fix these things, right? But some of these things, why are we spending the money? Why does the college sports bill spend $200 million? It makes no sense to me. Why are we deciding about when you can hire a coach? That's not the chaos in college sports right now. The chaos in college sports is eligibility, transfers, and, you know, athletic pay, things like that. That's what we ought to be dealing with. So I actually think it's going to get fixed and it'll be a bill that I can support.
1: Okay. I appreciate all this. I'm fascinated by it. Let's go back into, I asked you about Florida. You are plugged in nationwide right now with what's going on in the Senate. Buck and I are extremely focused on this. We're 28 days out. Where do you see the map? Where are you optimistic? Where are the opportunities for Republicans? What do you see? You get all the latest data. You guys get regularly updated. 53-47 advantage right now. Where are we 28 days out?
18: Well, just remember, historically, the polls in all my races have been off by 7 points. Always in the wrong way, right? So first off, you can't trust the polls. The polls are all, it's all gained. But here's where I think we have some pickup opportunities. And then here's the races that are harder. I think we'll win, but they're harder. We have a pickup opportunity in New Hampshire. We for sure have a pickup opportunity in Michigan. I think the harder ones to defend, Dan Sullivan, all right? John Houston in Alaska, Dan Sullivan in Alaska, and John Houston in Ohio. Susan Collins, but Susan always wins. I mean, she represents Maine. I think it's always hard to beat a sitting governor. So North Carolina is a little bit harder, but Watley's a hardworking candidate. I think he has every reason to believe he can pull this off. I mean, the issue you have is we've got to keep the resources in, and we've got to make it clear what the difference are. The Democrats have actually all become socialists. That means it sounds good. Free sounds really good, but it's nothing's free except they're going to take away your freedom and all your rights. We got to explain, what are we going to do? How are we going to balance a budget, get inflation under control, get the cost of living down, get out of your life, reduce regulation, and help you get a better paying job? That's what we ought to be talking about every day. I think if we do, I think we'll have the House and the Senate, and then of course we'll have the White House for at least the next 2 years. And I think if Trump continues the path he's going down, I think we'll win in 28.
1: Are you optimistic on that sort of run? Texas, Iowa, Nebraska, Kansas, those are places that President Trump is campaigning now.
18: I don't think Texas is going to elect, crazy Democrat. Ashley Hinton's a great candidate in Iowa. I think she's going to win there. Roger Marshall, Kansas has not elected a Democrat, I think, since the 1930s or something. I don't know, some long time. And Roger Marshall's working hard. So I think we're going to win. They're hard. I mean, they're races. All my races were hard until my last one. So it's hard. And midterms are hard. I'm the only Republican that won in a swing state in 18. It's hard. You got to work your butt off to win. But I think we'll keep a majority. And actually, we could increase it if we have some luck.
1: Good stuff, as always. Senator Rick Scott with us here, sir. Appreciate you. Let us know how we can help out in the next 28 days.
18: All right. Have a great day. Bye-bye.
1: For sure. 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

0: Welcome back in. You just heard us talking with Senator Rick Scott. He happens to be in the state of Florida, where you get the Hard Rock Bet app, which is the only legal sports betting app in the entire state of Florida. Buck's got it. I've got it because I'm in Tennessee where they are legal. Last night we won on the Monday Night Football win. We've been stacking together some pretty good wins here. You right now can bet $5. 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And if you're in that app, Buck, you will frequently see yours truly with my favorite picks where you get bonus odds based on playing along with me. You can bet against me too, but you should go with me. You can play in Arizona, Colorado, Florida, Illinois, Indiana, Michigan, New Jersey, Ohio, Tennessee, and Virginia. 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New customers, hardrock.bet/clay. We got a ton of talkbacks, Buck. Yeah.
1: What is the anti-Kramer fund where they do all the opposite of Jim Cramer, the TV finance pundit? Is it called the anti-Kramer fund? You could do like an anti-Clay bet where you just take the opposite side of all of his bets and see how that works out for you.
0: I'm paying a lot of people at Sport and State, my new media company, and one of the shows that we have, they have an entire index, which is basically taking the opposite of my picks. And thankfully, of the last few weeks, they have been losing money. But if I'm wrong, then they make money. And so, yeah, the inverse Kramer, I think it is called, where they basically say Jim Cramer is wrong about everything on CNBC. And if you just trade the opposite of his advice, there have been a great deal.
1: Can we do this? Because this was a bit of a shock yesterday during the show. We'll go to this point made by unidentified podcast listener from Texas, Canyon Lake, Texas. This is E. Hit that E talk back.
2: Rob Riggle mentioned True Romance. That is indeed my favorite movie of all time as well. Written by Quentin Tarantino, not directed by Quentin, but written by Quentin Tarantino. First 10 minutes is all romance. The next remaining of the movie is all action and shooting. It's an amazing movie. Check it out. Amazing
1: that
2: cast,
1: is,
2: too.
1: I'm going to say something, unidentified podcast listener. I think you and Rob Riggle might be the only people on planet Earth for whom True Romance is their all-time favorite movie. Number one all-time favorite movie.
0: That was an off-the-reservation pick by Rob Riggle. Was really good yesterday. A lot of you enjoyed that conversation. And I'm actually intrigued to see that new Jimmy Stewart movie that he made. And I will tell you this, Buck. We have got a big audience in L.A. I am blown away now by the number of people I meet who say, hey, I'm a registered Democrat because I do movies. I'm an actor. I'm an actress. I'm a producer. I love you and Buck, and I listen every day.
1: Oh, wow.
0: Every time I am out now, it feels like in the L.A. area, somebody else comes up, and it's like they feel compelled to whisper it. They kind of come up, and they're like, hey, I agree with everything you guys say, but I got to get movies made. So I think what you're going to start to see is more and more of those actors and actresses, and I'm not giving their politics away, but I think there's just an understanding that this audience is huge and more of them want to come on and promote their movies when they think they are movies and shows that are being made that you guys will be responsive to. So I think that's going to be something cool to pay attention to. And some of you may roll your eyes at it, but I do think it's a sign of a culture of common sense starting to take over in Hollywood. And I think the Paramount Warner Brothers merger is a big part of that too. And we mentioned this a little bit, Buck, but the guy getting canceled for tweets that he sent when he was 15 years old, he now has retained a lawyer. They are threatening to sue the Portland Trailblazers. I think the Trailblazers have been surprised by how much pushback there now is on this idea that you're going to get canceled if you shared a tweet or wrote something when you were 15 years old. I think that we're starting to win some of these culture battles, and I am cautiously optimistic based on that.
1: I could see a normal person being on that, or normal people being on that jury, and saying, I think the Portland Trailblazers should write that guy a seven-figure check. I obviously would say yes. I'm totally on board for that.
0: It's Portland. I think that's the challenge he gets into.
1: It is a challenge.
0: But much of the nation, I think you're exactly right. I don't think it's coincidental. Remember Gina Carano from The Mandalorian that they fired for being too critical of social media commentary or whatever else? Disney cut her a huge check because she was going to go to trial. And I do think that this whole era we live in of, oh my goodness, 30 years ago on social media, or, you know, it's like grow up. And the idea that we're going to investigate a 15-year-old social media post, I think the guys and gals who make that decision editorially, I think they should lose their jobs. Because what do you do? Like, it's such a weird thing to do, to say, oh, this guy just got, or gal just got a great job. Now let's go try to check and see everything that they've ever posted in history and take away that job. I think it just strikes so many Americans out there as being wrong. And producer Ali is saying, yeah, we're getting pitched movies all the time now. Because guess what? This audience likes to watch movies. People like to laugh. People like to be entertained. I think we're going to get more and more of that going forward.
1: I agree. Van in Minnesota, G on the talkbacks. Hit it.
3: Clay Huckabuck, this is Van in Wisconsin. People need to back off. The economy's not great, but it's a whole lot better than it would be had we gone the other way during the last presidential election. Things happen. It's a whole lot better than our grandchildren being nuked or having to bow down to Iran because they're threatening to nuke people.
1: Van has got like that Sean Elliott, Sam Elliott rather, sorry, Sam Elliott gravitas there, you know what I mean? I like his sort of gravelly Americana, you know? Van, you could do voiceover work, buddy. That was good.
0: Yes, things are way better. We have record high stock market prices. Overall, the economy is picking up steam significantly. And I hope you guys didn't sell back in April 2025 when everybody tried to get you to do that. And we will be back tomorrow. And hopefully we will have even more optimism afoot. Thank you for spending your time with us. And we will talk with you same bat time, same bat channel tomorrow. Thanks.
4: Speaking truth and having fun. Clay Travis.
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18: Guaranteed human.
0: Rain continuing, 78 degrees. I'm Reed Shepherd, our top story. Chaotic scene in the moments following a deadly school bus crash in Winter Haven on Monday morning. Two people, one of whom was a 16-year-old student at Winter Haven High School, were killed in a chain reaction crash that happened in the blink of an eye. Victims have now been identified as 26-year-old Deshaun Smith of Haines City, who was killed when his Jeep was hit head-on by the school bus, and 10th grader Adina Luz Prieto Oyola. Polk County Superintendent Frederick Hyde says bus driver Jessica Dye helped get students off the bus, and some students also stayed with Adina Luz.
19: They responded to her and attempted several times to evacuate her from the bus unsuccessfully. One young man is actually heard on a recording saying, "Don't worry, I won't leave you."
0: There are reports that FDOT has been looking at that stretch of Lucerne Park Road for some time, but Sheriff Grady Judd says nothing has happened yet.
20: Are we packed to the gills on our traffic ways? We absolutely are. And when you see bumper-to-bumper traffic all day long on the Lucerne Park Road, it's underbuilt for the volume.
0: Three students remain hospitalized but are expected to be okay. National Transportation Safety Board's expected to join the crash investigation. A state health expert says this year's outbreak of locally transmitted dengue fever isn't going away anytime soon. Dr. Carla Fry with the health department in Hillsborough County says infections are continuing at a steady pace.
21: At this time, it's pretty steady. We have not seen what we call the epidemiology curve, dip.
0: Dr. Fry says mosquitoes are spreading the disease through biting people who are infected with dengue but don't know it. Mosquito control officials say they'll have to continue spraying to knock down the population of the species that spreads dengue. Of the 252 cases reported this year, 223 are in Hillsborough, which remains under a state of emergency. We're learning more about the events that led up to a deadly deputy-involved shooting in Inverness on Sunday. Citrus County Sheriff David Vincent says deputies responded to East Seneca Street after a 911 call in which suspect Joey Ray Dawson gave deputies 10 minutes to stop him or he would kill everyone in this little home. Vincent says Dawson confronted deputies with his hands in a large backpack.
22: When deputies addressed him, Dawson removed his hands from the bag, pulling out a large black object and assumed a posture consistent with preparing to fire a weapon. Angling his body, raising the object, and pointing it directly towards the deputies.
0: Vincent says the object Dawson had in hand was a radio. Deputies responded by firing multiple times. He was pronounced dead at a local hospital. The deputies involved are on administrative leave as FDLE investigates the shooting. Tomorrow marks the third anniversary of the Hamas attack on Israel, launched from Gaza that resulted in more than 1,200 deaths, several hundred kidnappings, and a war with no end in sight. Sarah Lee Kessler reports.
23: There is nowhere in the world that Jews are safe right now.
24: Yael Eckstein is president of the International Fellowship of Christians and Jews. She wants people to remember the victims of October 7th, innocent people at a music festival in southern Israel, and residents of the kibbutz, including children and babies, who were shot, strangled, beheaded, and burned alive.
23: We need to stand together, Jews, Christians, and anyone else who values life and freedom, because October 7th began a wave of hatred.
24: Epstein notes an uptick on attacks on churches as well as synagogues.
23: Once there's hatred towards Jews, everyone is at risk.
24: I'm Sarah Lee Kessler.
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3: Rain and wet roadways slowing drivers down. And in Tampa, multi-vehicle crash on westbound Bush Boulevard at Florida Ave in the right lane. Another multi-vehicle crash is on northbound Florida Avenue at Sly Avenue, right lane block there. Accident on MLK near Mango Road and on the northbound 75 exit ramp to I-4 in the right lane. Palm Harbor crash, southbound East Lake Business at Woodlands Parkway, right lane blocked. Amy Snyder, News Radio, WFLA. Thunderstorms for the next few days with a high of 82 degrees and a low of 73. We'll see storms this afternoon and most likely tonight. Get news, traffic, and weather around the clock when you set News Radio WFLA as a preset on the iHeartRadio app. I'm Amy Snyder.
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4: Wesley Chapel crash, southbound 75 at State Road 54. Two left lanes blocked. Stop and go traffic from Overpass Road. Hillsboro, northbound 75 exit ramp to I-4, right lane blocked. 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
0: 5,000 arrested as violence spreading all throughout Paris. We'll get to that today. We've got an update. Governor Spamberger, who was really woke 1.0 crazy and adopted the lie to the your constituents and voters strategy. Looks like her parole board is appointees have freed dozens of convicted murderers, rapists, repeat violent offenders. Sounds like she was DSA, abolish prisons, abolish the police, no bail, long before anybody else. Iran is getting crushed, and nobody really in the media is paying attention to it. We'll get to all of that. There's still some controversy over the president offering $5,000. We're going to tell you about an investigation into Jack Smith that is, I think he's really in legal jeopardy. We'll explain that with Jim Jordan and more. And your calls, 800-941-SHAWN.
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9: Rain continuing, 77 degrees. I'm Reed Shepard, our top story. The National Hurricane Center is monitoring that system in the southwestern Gulf that's expected to at least become a tropical depression as it moves east and then north toward the northern Gulf Coast. Max Defender 8 meteorologist Amanda Holly says the warm Gulf waters will help it develop.
10: But the thing that is likely going to keep it on the weaker side as it moves off to the north is very strong wind shear, those high upper level winds, kind of preventing the system from organizing too much, especially as it lifts into the northern Gulf.
9: Computer models show a track between New Orleans and Pensacola. Impact on the Tampa Bay area is expected to be minimal. If it becomes a tropical storm, it would be called Isaias. More information out today about Monday morning's tragic multi-vehicle crash along Lucerne Park in Winter Haven that left two people dead, one of whom was a 10th grader at Winter Haven High School. Polk County Sheriff Grady Judd says the crash happened in the blink of an eye.
11: So it was absolutely impossible for that driver to get any kind of control over that bus because it immediately crashed into this Jeep.
9: School Superintendent Frederick Hyde says bus driver Jessica Dye, pinned in her seat after the initial crash, was able to free herself and help others.
12: She then proceeds to crawl to the back of the bus and she's asking students, do you need help? Are you okay? So from our perspective, absolutely follow protocol.
9: The two people killed have now been identified as 26-year-old Deshaun Smith, who Judd says was on his way to work, 16-year-old Adina Luz Prieto Oyola. The National Transportation Safety Board is expected to help determine what caused the chain reaction crash. Tampa man's accused of leaving two dogs in a car for hours. Kenneth Warren was arrested Monday morning. Sheriff's office says a neighbor reported two dogs had been in the car for almost 12 hours. He's been charged with cruelty to animals. I'm Reed Shepard. News Radio, WFLA.
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4: Wesley Chapel crash, southbound 75 at State Road 54. Two left lanes blocked. Stop and go traffic from Overpass Road. Hillsboro, northbound 75 exit ramp to I-4, right lane blocked. 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
15: I'm Justin Mosley, here with your Max Defender 8 forecast. Wet weather continues for the Bay Area as showers and thunderstorms continue to roll in off the Gulf. Overnight lows will settle into the middle 70s as our humid weather will persist. As we head through our Wednesday, expect much more of the same. Rain chances elevated 70 to 80% as our wet weather pattern remains locked in place through about Thursday. The chances will back off as we head into the upcoming weekend. That's your weather. I'm Max Defender 8 meteorologist, Justin Mosley.
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3: Dangerous weather could be fast approaching. 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
1: All right, 25 till the top of the hour. We'll get to your calls coming up. 800-941-SEAN. 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All right, 20 days till the election. we're following the story, the mass student riots that are escalating all across France. We have spent a lot of time on this program telling you that Europe and Western civilization with it is in a massive, precipitous decline. And we've given you the reasons for it. It's very obvious, not difficult to figure out. They've adopted socialism in many, if not most, of these Western European countries. Climate alarmism, they've spent trillions and trillions of dollars on it. And that has caused them to become reliant on their so-called top geopolitical foe, which would be Russia and Vladimir Putin. And they also have had unfettered, illegal immigration without assimilation. And I've talked about this often. And I never thought in my lifetime I'd see over 100 Sharia courts in Great Britain or no-go zones in France and other parts of Western Europe. Interestingly, you know, the big tell in all of this, and we took our B-2 bombers out of there yesterday, one of the Great Britain's air bases where we were keeping them, because they're not a reliable ally. You know, if they didn't have the moral clarity to stand with the U.S. against the number one state sponsor of terror, I think it speaks volumes about what a paper tiger the NATO alliance has become. And on top of everything else, they have been unwilling to commit to their own national security and defense, and also the defense of NATO. It's like pulling teeth to get them to pay their fair share. Some countries are just outright not paying. And so as a result, the culture is changing. And now we have mass student riots now escalating across France, violent clashes, you know, with arson, severe injuries, thousands of arrests. And these protests erupted late last month in Paris, spreading into a nationwide movement. You know, seeing student blockades at schools and taking to the streets, they're voicing their discontent. There's apparently a lot of teacher shortages, you know, the promises of socialism. Long days, dilapidated school buildings, a lot of schools have remained, you know, closed across the country. The rallies drag on. Their education minister said that Monday evening that 190 students have been injured in the protest. 15-year-old boy reportedly losing a hand in clashes. France's justice ministry said Monday 5,060 people had been arrested since the protest started, 87% apparently minors. Anyway, this minister said that in an interview that the movement was legitimate at the outset. France's interior minister said that the unrest no longer has anything to do with legitimate expression of what their school demands are. But now French officials now have the number of protesters at, you know, over 250,000 people, And these marches are being held now in 40 cities, spreading from Paris on out throughout the country. And, you know, you have activists, you have teachers, you have parents, university students, a lot of leftists, et cetera, et cetera. A lot of clashes with the police. Demonstrators keep chanting, "We are all anti-fascist," et cetera. It's a little bit reminiscent of the summer of love, the summer of 2020, you know, where we had mostly peaceful protests that resulted in dozens of dead Americans, thousands of injured cops and billions in property damage, and a vice presidential candidate at the time that said, "Oh, they're not going to stop. They shouldn't stop. And we're not going to stop supporting them." We have pro-Palestinian protesters have now emerged amidst the so-called student riots in France. The media calling the ongoing riots, quote, student protests over school funding. But there seems to be another huge element stoking the unrest. There's a New Arab Post report that hundreds of the demonstrators in France on October 3rd gathered against Israel's, quote, atrocities in Palestine and southern Lebanon. This demonstration now marking 3 years since the start of, what happened on October the 7th. And our hearts go out to the people of Israel as they now, like we came up on our 25th anniversary, this being the third anniversary of October 7th. The president has weighed in on this and has said this is out of control, mass migration, and Islam framing the unrest as part of a broader warning about immigration and cultural change. You know, I had Caroline Leavitt on my podcast, and she just describes in detail. I was asking her, what is President Trump like in these meetings with foreign leaders? And she recalled one instance. I think it was Starmer was the prime minister at the time, and how President Trump just said to Starmer that your open borders is destroying your country. And, you know, how does Great Britain ever end up with 100 Sharia courts? What he said about the situation in France is what's happening in France is nothing less than out of control mass migration. He said it's not about schools. It's about Islam wanting to take over this once great country. I don't know how they I don't know what they do to save Western Europe. I really don't, because I think it's so out of control. The numbers are so high that, and I have a hard time understanding why, if you're going to let people into your free country and they want to come and they don't want to assimilate into the mores, the values, assimilate into what your country is, but want to change your country, why did they go there in the first place? Unless they're on a mission to spread whatever ideology they may want to spread. And why does the country allow that? I mean, could you imagine if Kamala Harris won the 24 election, and you think about it, do you think that we would have had 16 months of zero migration into this country? I mean, we had net illegal immigration in 2025. Not one person in 16 months has been allowed to go free and illegal in this country. Not one. You know, and of course they lied to us and kept telling us over and over again that that the borders are closed and the borders secure. One of the biggest lies ever told. Just like Joe's not a cognitive mess. Another big lie that was told to all of us. So I look to Virginia and I look at the new emerging strategy 28 days out of this midterm, and I'm thinking, oh, they just are adopting the Abigail Spanberger strategy. Abigail Spanberger never ran on any of the things that she's doing, meaning fighting for the rights of men to play women's sports. Here she has a parole board. Her appointees, a report today in the Daily Caller, have been freeing dozens and dozens of convicted murderers, rapists, and repeat violent offenders. I'll read from the Daily Caller. The parole board appointed by Virginia's Democratic Governor Abigail Spanberger has now approved the release of dozens of violent offenders, including rapists and murderers, in the last 2 months. All five board members were appointed by Governor Spanberger after she began her term in January. By the way, if you want, I'll give you a few examples of these upstanding citizens that her appointees decided to unleash on the public. For example, Reginald and James Holland, convicted of rape, forcible sodomy, robbery, two counts of kidnapping, possession of a sawed-off shotgun. They were sentenced to life for five of the six charges. Spanberger's appointees voted to release this guy, Holland, and saying his release and claiming his release is compatible with public safety and that he showed clear acceptance of responsibility for the offenses. And in the case of Reginald James, because they were both convicted, he was facing a life sentence after being convicted on two counts of first-degree murder. And the Spanberger Parole Board voted unanimously to release this guy, citing active participation in faith or community programs and his sustained emotional and behavioral stability. You have David Jones, convicted of charges of sodomy, burglary, assault, riot inciting, as well as rape, for which he was facing a life sentence. Well, Spanberger's appointees voted unanimously to release him, saying that he has demonstrated rehabilitation and his vocational achievements. So if you want murderers, rapists, burglars, thieves and drug dealers running around your state, your neighborhood, well, you're right up in the DSA, abolish prisons, abolish police and bail. And of course, amnesty for every illegal vetted or unvetted, because that's what you're going to get. That's your future. Moving on to some other news. I don't know why it's controversial that President Trump is giving these $5,000 checks out. There was an interesting article, Anna Marie Cox, Mediaite. Headline, Democrats should admit it. Trump's $5,000 checks are a great idea. Democrats' response to this promise to deliver $5,000 into every American's hands is, you know, shady, a bribe, illegal. But by the way, Joe Biden did this himself. Was almost the same amount of money, about $3,000. I look at it from a different point of view. I think Americans just generally are overtaxed. And by the way, if they want to means test it, they can do that too. I don't really care. So, you know, it just is what it is. We are watching. We're going to have the House Judiciary Committee Chairman Jim Jordan on later. This is what we got from justthenews.com and John Solomon. Now, if you recall, we had Jim Jordan on after we had the prosecutor Jack Smith before his committee, and he did not do particularly well that day before that committee. And John Solomon now breaking this news because he's already been, you know, scrutinized and a referral given for lying to that committee and to other committees. But for spying on Congress, you might recall that Lindsey Graham, before he passed away, said he would likely file a lawsuit over the fact that he was being spied on by Jack Smith's team. But now we find out, and this is the new development, that they campaign advisors and Trump's legal defense team and journalists and campaign advisors using a pen registered device was able to track the calls coming to and from his now chief of staff, Susie Wiles' phone. Now, Susie Wiles was then pretty much Trump's chief of staff when he was out of office and working with him every single day and working on a lot of these cases where he was being charged unfairly. But these new declassified memos reveal some of the FBI's invasive tactics. The latest memos released by the White House Government Transparency Task Force, they were released yesterday, show FBI agents assigned to Smith's team using a dragnet of data gathering tactics in the midst of the 2024 election. Why? To monitor phone calls, social media, political endorsements, other constitutionally protected activities. Now, this 3-year classified document probe of then ex-President Trump, which put Joe Biden's administration in charge of the legal fate of his GOP rival, was approved at the highest levels of the Biden Justice Department. And according to this report, that means Attorney General Merrick Garland. That means Deputy Attorney General Lisa Monaco. That means FBI Director Chris Wray. According to these memos, the probe also made FBI agents at times uncomfortable And yet senior officials at the Bureau's Washington, D.C. field office and their counterintelligence unit and their team raising concerns that they did not have a justification to raid Trump's Florida home and wanted to use a less invasive solution than a search warrant, according to documents. Now, this is the thing about this. If you recall, and we reported on it at the time, that the FBI was given free and full access to Mar-a-Lago with the approval of Donald Trump. He never stopped them. He just said, come anytime you want. They went, they had full access to the entire facility, and it ends up that they did find a room where they thought documents were in it that maybe shouldn't have been delivered. Remember, no president packs his own boxes when he's leaving office. It doesn't happen. But there was nobody hiding anything. It was there in a room in plain sight. And as a matter of fact, the FBI even followed up. And the FBI asked that they put an additional lock on that particular room. Now, if they wanted to come back, they had free access the first time. All they had to do was ask. And I'm sure they would have been given access again. As a matter of fact, I even asked Trump that question. And he said, sure, I would have given them access as much as they wanted. And if they thought something didn't belong there, they could have taken whatever they wanted also. And he wouldn't have cared. How does the president know? Anyway, 800-941-SHAWN if you want to be a part of the program. October 7th, 2023. Wow. Israeli firefighter Danny faced a nightmare no parent should ever have to endure. Imagine being in this situation. Terrorists attacking his community, his daughter and son-in-law trapped inside their home. The home is burning. He's a firefighter. Home is burning right in front of his eyes during the horrific attacks on that day. There was nothing that he could do to save his own family. And Danny had so dedicated his life to rescuing others. Here he is watching his own family die. And in the midst of this unimaginable grief, he stepped forward to help evacuate other people, other survivors, and care for his entire shattered community. And today he continues helping them rebuild. And this is, you know, just one heroic story out of such evil on October 7th. Anyway, thousands and thousands of Israelis are counting on you. And that means the International Fellowship of Christians and Jews for all this humanitarian assistance, food, water, clothing, medications, you name it, they're providing it, shelter. They're also providing mobile medical clinics for the elderly. They're doing it all, but they need your help to do it. Many communities, churches, synagogues in this country now standing with them with their flags for fellowship campaign. Go to their website, joinfof.org.
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4: St. Pete crash, southbound 66th Street North at 5th Avenue North, two right lanes blocked. Tampa, westbound Bush Boulevard at Florida Ave in the right lane. Northbound 75 exit ramp to I-4, right lane blocked. 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
18: Guaranteed human.
19: Steady rain, 77 degrees. I'm Reed Shepherd, our top story. More information is coming out about Monday's tragic school bus crash in Winter Haven that left two people dead and dozens hospitalized with a variety of injuries. At this point, Polk County Sheriff Grady Judd says no charges have been filed, and in fact, it's hard to find that anyone was at fault.
20: The school bus driver was remarkable in every sense, and she was driving under the speed limit. The operator of the white Malibu, she was operating under the speed limit. And the fatal victim in the Jeep, he was operating under the speed limit.
19: The two victims have now been identified as 26-year-old Deshaun Smith of Haines City, who was on his way to work, and 16-year-old Adina Luz Prieto Oyola, a 10th grader at Winter Haven High School, who was on the bus. Superintendent Frederick Hyde called her an amazing student who was loved by everyone. Hyde was asked what parents should say to their kids about this accident.
21: So we would ask them to just talk to their children, create the opportunity for the discussion. Doesn't always have to be a formal discussion. It can be while you're driving in the vehicle, you know, but we'd encourage them to ask them, how do you feel about this? Did you know the student? What are people talking about?
19: There are reports that FDOT had been considering widening that stretch of road where the crash took place, but Judd says nothing has been done yet. He says it's underbuilt for the level of traffic the area now sees. Governor Ron DeSantis says 220 medical providers have been removed from the state's Medicaid program as part of a crackdown on fraud, waste, and abuse. He was at the Health Care District of Palm Beach County to give an update on the state's partnership with identity verification and fraud detection company Centrelink.
22: Since January, ACA's conducted more than 400 provider site visits as part of its heightened program integrity efforts.
19: Says that's resulted in more than $1 billion in projected savings. More than 150 fraud-related referrals have been sent to the Attorney General's office, and more than 250 providers now have payment restrictions or have had payments suspended. Florida's outbreak of locally transmitted dengue fever shows no signs of letting up.
23: I wouldn't say it's ramping up or wrapping up.
24: Dr. Carla Fry with the State Health Department joined local mosquito control officials for an update on dengue. She says the outbreak is fed by mosquitoes biting infected people who don't know they have the disease. Mosquito control officials say they're keeping up spraying while helping Hillsborough County with extra resources. The state has 252 confirmed local dengue cases, 223 of them in Hillsborough. Gordon Bird, News Radio WFLA.
19: Pentagon says that Nidal Hassan, the former Army psychiatrist sentenced to death for the 2009 mass shooting at Fort Hood, Texas, will be executed by firing squad. Move marks the first U.S. military execution in more than six decades. Tampa Bay traffic and weather moments away. Our next news update in 30 minutes. I'm Reed Shepherd, News Radio WFLA.
25: This is a Bloomberg Money Minute. Now that Paramount has closed its acquisition of Warner Brothers Discovery, the really hard part begins. Skydance says the combined company is now called and is home to dozens of TV networks and two major streaming services, faces the challenge of eliminating overlapping businesses and jobs, managing nearly $80 billion in debt, and adhering to a strict calendar of theatrical releases as stipulated by a lawsuit settlement. Shares of Skydance are down 5% here on day one. Elon Musk is a trillionaire again. He jumped by $65 billion Monday to $1.04 trillion, according to the Bloomberg Billionaires Index. It's as the value of his stakes in SpaceX and Tesla rose. SpaceX shares are up 13% since the start of the month, while Tesla has gained 6.7%. And the big fall shopping showdown is here. Amazon's Prime Big Deal Days and Target Circle Deal Days both run today and tomorrow, while Walmart's week-long deals event is already underway through Sunday. Matt Piper, Bloomberg Radio.
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4: St. Pete, southbound 66th Street North at 5th Avenue North, three lanes blocked. Eastbound Gateway Expressway exit ramp to 275 is closed. Pasco crash at State Road 56 and Morris Bridge Road. Hillsborough southbound 75 exit ramp to I-4, right lane blocked. Northbound Florida Avenue at Sly Avenue, right lane blocked. And an accident at MLK near Mango Road. Amy Snyder, News Radio, WFLA.
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0: I'm Justin Mosley, here with your Max Defender 8 forecast. Wet weather continues for the Bay Area as showers and thunderstorms continue to roll in off the Gulf. Overnight lows will settle into the middle 70s as our humid weather will persist. As we head through our Wednesday, expect much more of the same. Rain chances elevated 70 to 80% as our wet weather pattern remains locked in place through about Thursday. The chances will back off as we head into the upcoming weekend. That's your weather. I'm Max Defender 8 meteorologist Justin Mosley.
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27: 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I think that's some of the stupidest I ever heard.
28: 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And so is his very popular countdown. Now, only 28 days until

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2: St. Pete, exit ramp from eastbound Gateway Expressway to 275 is closed. Accident on southbound 66th Street North at 5th Avenue North, two right lanes blocked. 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
3: Rain continuing, 78 degrees. I'm Reed Shepard, our top story. More information coming out today about Monday morning's tragic multi-vehicle crash along Lucerne Park Road in Winter Haven that left two people dead, one of whom was a 10th grader at Winter Haven High School. Polk County Sheriff Grady Judd says the crash happened in the blink of an eye.
4: So it was absolutely impossible for that driver to get any kind of control over that bus because it immediately crashed into this Jeep.
3: School Superintendent Frederick Hyde says bus driver Jessica Dye, pinned in her seat after the initial crash, was able to free herself and help others.
5: She then proceeds to crawl to the back of the bus and she's asking students, do you need help? Are you okay? So from our perspective, absolutely follow protocol.
3: The two people killed have now been identified as 26-year-old Deshaun Smith, who Judd says was on his way to work, and 16-year-old Adina Luz Prieto Oyola. National Transportation Safety Board's expected to help determine what caused the chain reaction crash. Meanwhile, two students are recovering from minor injuries after a crash involving a school bus this morning in Highlands County. Sheriff's Office says a box truck clipped the rear corner of a stopped bus, U.S. 27 and Gould Road in Venus, shortly after 7:30. Televangelist Jim Baker has died at the age of 86. The scandal that led to his downfall started in Florida.
6: Jim Baker and then-wife Tammy Faye built an evangelistic empire around TV's PTL Club. But it all unraveled starting on December 6, 1980, when Baker met then-21-year-old Jessica Hahn in a hotel on Sand Key at Clearwater Beach. Hahn later said she was drugged and sexually assaulted by Baker and a church associate. PTL funds were used to pay more than $250,000 in hush money. Baker was forced out when the payoff became public in 1987. He later served nearly 5 years in federal prison for wire fraud. Gordon Bird, News Radio WFLA.
3: And registration is now open for Swift Mud's annual feral hog hunts. Permits cost $75 each. I'm Reed Shepard, News Radio WFLA.
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9: St. Pete, exit ramp from eastbound Gateway Expressway to 275 is closed. Accident on southbound 66th Street North at 5th Avenue North, two right lanes blocked. 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
11: I'm Justin Mosley, here with your Max Defender 8 forecast. Wet weather continues for the Bay Area as showers and thunderstorms continue to roll in off the Gulf. Overnight lows will settle into the middle 70s as our humid weather will persist. As we head through our Wednesday, expect much more of the same. Rain chances elevated 70 to 80% as our wet weather pattern remains locked in place through about Thursday. The chances will back off as we head into the upcoming weekend. That's your weather. I'm Max Defender 8 meteorologist, Justin Mosley.
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0: All right, 25 now till the top of the hour, 800-941-SEAN, our number if you want to be a part of the program. Look, I think this is very, very important. Let's say you see a for sale sign in your front yard, not for your house, but for you. All right, it may sound absurd. I've never seen that before, Hannity. But did you know that your name, your home address, your phone number, your kids' phone numbers, their address, their relationship to you, even your politics and your religion, all of it is for sale by these data brokers. And there are tons and tons of them. And these people work search sites. I mean, for as little as $2, let's say you see somebody online and you find interest in them and you're a weirdo. For $2, you can research them and get all of that information because a file is being built on all of us. And these data brokers and these people search sites will sell it to anybody. You know, even 60 Minutes did a story on how attackers use the data brokers to find their targets. I mean, you could literally pay for a list and get 1,000 names for about $70 of recently widowed millionaires. Well, why would you want a list like that unless you had some nefarious intention? Now, the good news is you can protect yourself and the members of your family if you go to incogni.com/Sean. 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All right. 800-941-Sean. All right. So in a second, we're going to get to Marsha in California. Marsha has a complaint, and I'm about to make her a little bit annoyed with what I'm about to do. And that is I am going to play Abdul El Sayed. This was part of his interview with Martha McCallum yesterday on terrorist designations for the Muslim Brotherhood. You know, he didn't want to criticize Hamas. Remember what he said? He didn't want to upset the people in Dearborn because after Ali Khamenei was killed at the beginning of Epic Fury. He didn't want to upset people. They were upset already. This is the number one state sponsor of terror, and he's the leader, and he's been responsible for the deaths of untold Americans. Anyway, he just doesn't want to take that step and call a terror organization out for what they are. Listen.
19: I think terrorism is the act of political violence. So I will support a terror designation for any organization that is engaged in or committed to political violence.
20: Do you support the designations of the Muslim Brotherhood in those countries?
19: I want to understand.
20: Egypt?
19: Show me that they're engaged. Any organization is engaged in political violence. I will back a terrorist.
20: So on October 7th, the Egyptian chapter of the Muslim Brotherhood called for violent attacks against the United States, its partners and interests. The Jordanian Muslim Brotherhood supported Hamas.
19: So I understand.
20: And they threatened Americans living in the region and our partners. So do you stand by those designations?
19: As I said, any organization engaged in political violence or calling for political violence is engaged in terrorism, and I would support those designations.
0: And then the issue, she pressed hard again. You know, the California streamer, Hassan Piker, on the campaign trail, invited, according to Hassan Piker, by Abdul El-Sayed on numerous occasions. And El-Sayed claims no relationship with the California streamer, his friend, his buddy, who's been out on the campaign trail with him. Listen.
19: This campaign was never about a streamer in California. This campaign was always about the price of gas and groceries, whether or not you could see a doctor when you get sick in the United States. I know every time I have a conversation here that he's going to come up. And the question is not about a relationship I got with a streamer in California. There's not a relationship. The reason I have a conversation with him is the same reason I have a conversation with you.
0: All right, let's get to our phones. Let's say hi to Marcia. Marcia is in Gavin Newsom's communist utopia known as California. What's up, Marcia? You don't like the fact that I'm playing these cuts and these clips. Why?
21: No, I do like that you're playing it. I just worry that we're not hearing from the Republicans for offense. People who are listening to him who have no idea how out of touch he is. It sounds so great. And then we're not hearing anything from Mike Rogers or any Republican offense. That's what's worrying me.
0: Okay, well, I think I've had Mike Rogers on this radio show, my TV show, more than any one single individual ever. I don't know anyone that's had these candidates on more than me. So I put Rogers was on my show last week. It was on last Friday. I've been putting him on all the time. I've been putting all these important races, all, you know, the candidates, the Republicans on. Some of them do a good job. Mike Rogers has done a good job, but some of them don't do that great a job defending themselves, to be very blunt with you. And if I can do a better job fighting for them in their, on their campaign, you know, that's a problem. If you're a candidate, I think you need to be strong. And if you want to lead, you've got to be a leader and you got to be able to articulate a message to the people that, that you're asking to vote for you.
21: I get that. And being a conservative living in Southern California, I'm just worried about the midterms, like a lot of people are. I just think you're doing a great job. I just hope that the message gets out there and people hear from Mike Rogers, not only on your show, but other shows, because you're doing as much as you possibly can, we feel. And I don't know. I'm just worried like a lot of people are. That's all. People just don't understand and don't know these other people and what they're about. They just hear free this, free that, and it sounds really good because things are really expensive right now. And I'm just concerned, just a concerned fellow Republican and fan of yours.
0: Well, I appreciate it. We're going to continue to do the work of getting this message out as best we can. That I can promise you. Anyway, I appreciate the call. 800-941-SHAWN is our number if you want to be a part of the program. Back to our busy phones. Let us say hi to Todd. He's in Pennsylvania, the Commonwealth. Todd, hi. How are you? Glad you called, sir.
22: Great. Good afternoon, Sean. And it was great hearing from Jim Jordan. I like him. We need more wrestlers serving in the House and Senate because they know how to fight. But anyhow, I was calling. I feel a little perplexed. You and others are asking us to get out there, get fired up, get our friends and neighbors fired up to get out and vote. But just like you were talking with Marcia there, some of these reps, our candidates don't seem to be fired up themselves. I wish they were. I believe they missed a great opportunity in the, of course you remember Trump's State of the Union address. Of course you do. That's what you do. And I heard you talk about this before, but to remind the audience, at that address, he asked every member to stand up if they believe that their first duty to the American public was to protect them and serve American citizens and not illegal aliens. And every single Democrat stayed seated. And when I saw that happen, I thought, well, what a gift Trump just gave the Republican. There's no way the Democrats are going to be able to recover from that.
0: You know what? Democrats can recover from a lot of things. And, yeah. You know, look, I am still in the position that I don't really know how this election is going to turn out. I take the position that Newt Gingrich has. You know, I've been following elections for a long time. Usually I get a feel for how an election is going to go. I can make the case that Democrats take the House and the Senate. I can make that case and explain why, and it will sound like an intelligent argument. I can make the case that Republicans will shock the world. My hope is, my great hope is that there's going to be a great awakening, and it's happening now, and that conservatives, Republicans, see that this is a tipping point, inflection point for our country, and see the danger of the radicalization of the Democrats and what it is that they have planned for the future if, in fact, they get in power. So, you know, the only thing I can control is what I say on these airwaves and my one vote that I have in the free state of Florida. What I'm saying to everybody else, if you get to decide how this sentence will be finished on election day or the day after or late into the morning the next day in 28 days. And that is Fox News can now project that everybody collectively in this audience gets to finish and determine what will follow that statement, because it's either going to be that Republicans hold the House and Senate, Republicans only hold one of the two houses, or the Democrats have taken control of Congress. That's basically how it's going to end. So I'm hoping that we can defy historical trends. We have an opportunity because they're so radicalized. And it really is going to be what every midterm is, and that is a turnout election. And if everybody does commit in their mind, heart, and soul to go out and do their part, understanding the arguments that Republicans are imperfect, I'm conceding that point to everybody, that it's certainly better because none of them are supporting this radicalized agenda, and that, you know, it's too important for the future of our country to go backwards like that. It's going to be very, very difficult. I'm not saying impossible, but it's going to be very, very difficult to stop what it is that they will have planned for this country, and the damage will be done. There will be damage. I'm just being straightforward. Go ahead. Yes, sir.
22: Democrats aren't really trying to hide their, you know, their what they are.
0: Well, they are now. Now they're trying to just be slick and Gavin Newsom like and just I think they've adopted the we're not going to tell people who we really are campaign strategy. So, you know, they're pulling the Abigail Spanberger, you know, playbook out. The AOC, that's woke 1.0 crazy playbook out.
22: Yeah, but I would just like to see the Republicans clobber the Democrats, figuratively speaking, of course, with that glaring affirmation that State of the Union address, showed that, you know, just evidence, their actions evidence that they don't care about the American constituents.
0: Well, it's never been a bigger choice election, and there's the consequences will be real. Look, I've lost elections that I really wanted to win. I have. And I know what my strategy will be if, in fact, we don't win. But I'd rather not think about that now. With 28 days to go, I'd rather focus on having people understand that this, how high the stakes are, what is in play here. And that's why I keep referring people to my website so you can download the DSA's printed agenda that's on their website. I've never seen anything this extreme in my life. And that you can also look at President Trump's accomplishments. And as imperfect as some Republicans are, this is what he was able to get done in less than 2 years. And then make a decision, an informed decision, and then talk to your friends, your neighbors, your family members and strangers and anyone else you may run into, coworkers. Anyway, appreciate you, man. Thank you. 800-941-SHAWN, our number. Jan is in Tennessee. Jan, how are you? Glad you called.
1: I'm doing great, Sean. Thank you for taking my call. And thank you for having Jim Jordan on. I so appreciate his wisdom and energy. You know, that is how we have gotten to this place in the United States of America. The Americans have literally gotten so lazy that they get home from work, they pop open a beer, they sit in front of the TV and listen to all the mainstream media. And they take it as gospel. That is how we got where we are.
0: Oh, a lot of that is true. I think Americans become complacent. I think a lot of Americans are tired. I think people work really, really hard in their life. And I don't fault them for being tired. Life is hard, but it's hard for everybody. But, you know, look, at the end of the day, if you're not focused on an election, you know, understand every election will impact and affect your life and affect the life of your children and grandchildren. They all matter. And, you know, with liberty and with freedom comes responsibility. And then into my mind comes the words of Ben Franklin, a republic, if you can keep it. You know, this country has been the greatest wealth producing country ever based on natural law, God-given rights and liberty and freedom and choices that people can make in their lives. Well, this is a choice election. This is an inflection point. You have two very different visions for the future of the country. So, you know, do you take it seriously enough to put in the time, the energy, the effort that is needed to make sure that the country is better off for our kids and our grandkids? That's what everyone's going to have to decide for themselves. I'm just telling you, there are enough people in this audience alone that can change the outcome of this election if everybody commits to doing their part. And that's what I'm trying to encourage people to do. Jam, we appreciate you. Thank you. God bless you. 800-941-SHAWN. You want to be a part of the program? 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I mean, traditional security systems, sure, it's great. 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
4: Tampa crash northbound 275 on the Howard Franklin Bridge has the right lane blocked. 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

0: lot has been made over the Cornell 7, and you've had members expelled, suspended, banned from campus. And anyway, there is, I am urging people not to rush to judgment. Whether or not a conviction is even going to be possible in this case is very questionable to me. Do I like the behavior of some of the men in this fraternity? No, I think it's disgusting and deplorable and so on and so forth. The question is, did they break any laws? The question is, are there inconsistencies? The question is, can you get a guilty verdict from a jury? We'll get some legal opinion on the other side as we check in with David Schoen, and Brian Claypool will join us. But this has garnered a ton of attention around the country. We'll get to that, the legal aspects of it. We'll get to more of your calls coming up. 800-941-SHAWN if you want to be a part of the program. Now, on this 25th anniversary year of 9/11, our friends at the Tunnel to Towers Foundation honor the heroes like New York City Police Department Detective Eric Michael Calleja. Calleja dreamed of being a police officer and fulfilled that dream by joining the NYPD in 1994. Now, he worked his way up to the rank of detective, and he answered the call after September 11th, serving at Ground Zero in the many months that followed. In 2022, sadly, he was diagnosed with multiple cancers tied to his heroic service. 5 months later, he sadly passed away. He is survived by his wife, Marilyn, and his two children. Because in the Tunnel to Towers Foundation, they were able to pay off the mortgage on the family home through their Fallen First Responder Home Program. 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
2: Guaranteed human.
5: Rain 78 degrees. I'm Reed Shepard. Our top story. Disturbance in the Gulf is now a tropical depression. National Weather Service's Will Redmond says the system should intensify over the next day or so, but impacts to the Tampa Bay area should be minimal.
6: And we're probably not going to have direct impacts from it. It looks like once it does become a cyclone, it's going to be steered towards somewhere in the Texas, Mississippi, Louisiana area.
5: System's expected to encounter significant wind shear as it moves toward the northern Gulf Coast, keeping it on the weak side. If it does become a tropical storm, it would take the name Isaias. Some parents may be happy with a new school consolidation plan in Pinellas. Superintendent Kevin Hendrick is revising his plan after parent feedback. He's now proposing making Tarpon Springs Fundamental Elementary School a K-8 school at Sunset Hills Elementary. Also, Sunset Hills will become a K-8 at Tarpon Springs Middle School, and Tarpon Springs Fundamental Elementary would close. Hendrick says this better utilizes the three elementary schools that were at 300 students or less. State health experts and local mosquito control officials hold a conference call to update the locally transmitted dengue fever outbreak. Dr. Carla Fry with the Florida Department of Health says there's no sign it's slowing down.
7: We do still have ongoing transmission. We do still have folks with an onset of symptoms in the last 7 8 days.
5: Dr. Fry says new cases are coming from mosquitoes biting people who don't know they're infected and then biting others. Hillsborough County alone accounts for 223 of the state's 252 cases. Day and night spraying is going on in Hillsborough. More information is coming out today about a deputy-involved shooting in Citrus County that ended with the death of 24-year-old suspect Joey Ray Dawson on Sunday. Sheriff David Vincent says deputies responded to East Seneca Street in Inverness after a 911 call in which Dawson threatened to kill people if deputies didn't respond to stop him within 10 minutes. Vincent releasing body cam video of the moment when Dawson confronted deputies.
8: What's going on? Hey, let me see your hands. Let me see your hands now. Put your hands out of the gun.
5: Vincent describes what happened next.
9: Faced with what the deputies reasonably perceived to be an immediate deadly threat, they responded by firing their weapons at Dawson. Dawson was struck multiple times by the deputies and fell to the ground.
5: It was later determined that the object Dawson had in his hand was a radio. The deputies are on administrative leave while FDLE investigates the shooting. And we're learning more about what led up to Monday's tragic school bus crash along Lucerne Park Road in Winter Haven. It killed two people and initially sent 35 students to the hospital with a variety of injuries. Two people who were killed have now been identified as 26-year-old Deshaun Smith of Haines City and 16-year-old Adina Luz Prieto Oyola, a 10th grade student at Winter Haven High School. Tampa Bay traffic and weather moments away. Our next news update in 30 minutes. I'm Reed Shepard, News Radio, WFLA.
10: This is a Bloomberg Money Minute. Iran accelerating attacks on oil tankers passing through the Strait of Hormuz over the last few days. UK Maritime Trade Operations report 9 attacks so far this month. That caused lower oil prices to gain back earlier losses today. And oil closed largely unchanged around $89 a barrel. On Wall Street, though, fresh record closing highs today for the NASDAQ and the S&P 500 thanks to continued demand for AI-related stocks. All the major averages up about half of 1% with the Dow up 253 points, the NASDAQ up 122, the S&P adding 45. Delivering food now makes up for nearly half of Uber's overall bookings. So it's paying $2.3 billion in cash for EX Cater, which caters business lunches, events, and other meetings. And a lifeline for LIV Golf, the upstart pro golf league, getting a $300 million injection from a private equity firm as it tries to emerge from bankruptcy and fund next year's season. Tom Busby, Bloomberg Radio.
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11: Tampa crash, northbound 275 on the Howard Franklin Bridge. Right lane is blocked after the hump. Accident on the northbound 75 exit ramp to I-4 has the right lane blocked. Pinellas County, disabled vehicle southbound 75 before 38th Avenue North is in the right lane. The off-ramp from eastbound Gateway Expressway to 275 is closed. Newport Richey, southbound Little Road after State Road 54. Amy Snyder, News Radio, WFLA.
12: I'm Justin Mosley, here with your Max Defender 8 forecast. Wet weather continues for the Bay Area as showers and thunderstorms continue to roll in off the Gulf. Overnight lows will settle into the middle 70s as our humid weather will persist. As we head through our Wednesday, expect much more of the same. Rain chances elevated 70 to 80% as our wet weather pattern remains locked in place through about Thursday. The chances will back off as we head into the upcoming weekend. That's your weather. I'm Max Defender 8 meteorologist, Justin Mosley.
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20: Sean Hannity is on right now. And so is his very popular countdown. 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
2: St. Pete, the eastbound Gateway Express exit ramp to I-275 is closed. Tampa, southbound 275 after Bush Boulevard, left lane blocked. 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

0: into their house. No, they shouldn't have. Many of them left early. They were able to prove their innocence, but there was this massive rush to judgment. Brian, I'm beginning to sense that the public and commentators and news organizations and people with political agendas are moving quickly in that direction.
1: Yeah, Sean, no question about it. Look, I'm a single dad. I've got a daughter, the victim's age, right? I'm emotional about it. But what we all have to do is try to do what you said at the beginning of the show and what Dave's talking about. We need to have a detailed investigation, right? We can't rush to judgment because sometimes, Sean, people like what these kids did at the frat, it's abhorrent, right? But unfortunately, sometimes what people do that's immoral, right? Clearly immoral what they did. I was thinking about my daughter. She's there. I hope she would never be there. But does that amount to whether it is illegal? And that's really what we have to be looking at here. And that's where you've got to be looking at the behavior of everybody after. You've got to apply the law, Sean. That's what I think a lot of people are missing when AOC comes out and says, oh, these guys gang raped her. It doesn't look good, right? It's awful behavior. But when you look at the law that's existing in New York right now, if you're the prosecutor, if I'm the prosecutor, you're the prosecutor, you should be just looking at one thing, and that is, will I be able to get a guilty verdict beyond a reasonable doubt in a criminal court? The question for Letitia James is not, I feel bad for her. We all feel bad for her, right? I do, you do, Dave does. But that's not the lens that you've got to be looking at. What's the existing law, right? It's not favorable to rape victims in New York. And then what is the evidence that you plug in there? And can you get a guilty verdict? You can't be promoting a political agenda in a criminal court in an alleged gang rape case.
0: I'm just saying to my audience, just there's too much we don't know about this case to come to any conclusion, except that the behavior, especially these kids in this frat house, were repugnant and awful and horrible. And I think too much of this type of behavior is going on college. Drug use, alcohol use, you know, it's like the 60s free love sex everywhere. And it's gone too mainstream. And this is it on steroids and human growth hormone. I do hope that justice is ultimately served in this case, but I would urge people to withhold their judgment till we know all the facts in this case. But it is horrible on the surface for sure. Thank you both. Appreciate it, Clay. Thank you, David. Thank you. 800-941-SEAN is our number. 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
4: Rain 77 degrees. I'm Reed Shepard. Our top story. National Hurricane Center says that system in the southwestern Gulf is now in tropical depression and is eventually forecast to become the season's first hurricane before it makes landfall Friday night to Saturday morning between New Orleans and Pensacola. NHC says this storm could strengthen into a Category 2 Hurricane Isaias with top winds of 100 miles an hour as it approaches the northern Gulf Coast. Wind shear could weaken the storm somewhat. Governor Ron DeSantis and the state's Agency for Healthcare Administration sharing an update today on its intensified investigations into potential Medicaid fraud, waste, and abuse.
5: More than 220 providers were terminated from Florida Medicaid for fraud, waste, or abuse, accounting for more than $230 million in billing in the year 2025.
4: DeSantis was at the Healthcare District of Palm Beach County with AHCA Secretary Siobhan Harris. He says Medicaid dollars must go to health care for eligible Floridians, not to people who are gaming the systems. Harris says her agency has conducted more than 400 provider site visits since January. A state health expert says this year's outbreak of locally transmitted dengue fever isn't going away anytime soon. Dr. Carla Fry with the health department in Hillsborough County says infections are continuing at a steady pace.
6: At this time, it's pretty steady. We have not seen what we call the epidemiology curve, dip.
4: Dr. Fry says mosquitoes are spreading the disease through biting people who are infected with dengue but don't know it. Mosquito control officials say they'll have to continue spraying to knock down the population of the species that spreads dengue. Of the 252 cases reported this year, 223 are in Hillsborough. And registration is now open for Swift Mud's annual feral hog hunts. Permits cost $75 each and will be issued on a first-come, first-served basis until they sell out. I'm Reed Shepherd, News Radio, WFLA.
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9: Serious accident on westbound Tampa Road at St. Petersburg Drive, Oldsmar. Multiple lanes blocked. In Largo, eastbound West Bay is closed at Clearwater Largo Road. 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
11: I'm Justin Mosley, here with your Max Defender 8 forecast. Wet weather continues for the Bay Area as showers and thunderstorms continue to roll in off the Gulf. Overnight lows will settle into the middle 70s as our humid weather will persist. As we head through our Wednesday, expect much more of the same. Rain chances elevated 70 to 80% as our wet weather pattern remains locked in place through about Thursday. The chances will back off as we head into the upcoming weekend. That's your weather. I'm Max Defender 8 meteorologist, Justin Mosley.
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0: All right, 25 now till the top of the hour. Your call's coming up, 800-941-SEAN, our number if you want to be a part of the program. 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And please look at their videos online. All right, Mark is next. Mark is in Massachusetts. Mark, how are you? What did you think of the law that was signed by your governor, Governor Healey, that allows abortion up to the moment of birth? And why hasn't that been a bigger issue in the state of Massachusetts where you live?
19: Well, Massachusetts has become like Vermont, like Oregon, like Washington State. It's completely blue. It's a nice.
0: So it sounds like it's midnight blue, but whatever.
19: You know, between the mayor of Boston and the governor, you know, there's no difference between here again, Oregon, Washington, California. They're all off their rockers, and the main reason I put a call in, Sean, is that, you know, the No Kings concert?
0: Yeah.
19: I pulled up some of the riders on the performers, bands like the Eagles and Bruce Springsteen, and the Foo Fighters, Madonna, and what they ask for before they do a performance. And they make the White House look like a poor folks home.
0: I mean, you're talking about their what's called a rider, which is what they want in their green room.
19: Yeah, for example, Madonna wants her dressing room to be draped in custom fabric, scented with lilies and white roses. She requests that her rooms for her children be furnished with identical pieces from her home to provide a seamless transition. Bruce Springsteen, he needs, and I can only get pieces of this stuff. He needs 21 dressing room couches, and all 16 foot tall plants to create a right backstage environment. And he must have homemade chicken soup, heavy in the broth, and two 99-cent bags of rolled gold pretzels with zero substitutes. And there must be a massage therapist and a nail, acrylic nail specialist on standby at all times. And I could go on and on.
0: Well, I think we get the point. Blue collar Bruce is anything but blue collar, right? And what he was charging on his last tour was astronomical. If you wanted to buy tickets to go to a Bruce Springsteen concert. So, you know, I think he's just a phony liberal. And, you know, none of these people mattered to me, to be very blunt. If they were going to have an impact on the political process, Donald Trump would not have been elected in 2024 because they were all coming out strongly against him. And the people will make their own decision. But, you know, whether or not they have some impact on the minds of some people, I don't know. But it didn't show up in 24. I'm hoping it doesn't show up this midterm year. And, you know, but like all of us, they have freedom of speech. They can do what they want. I choose not to go to, I would never go to a No Kings concert, a Madonna concert, a Springsteen concert. I have no interest in them. You know, people that are heavily political that perform, I have no interest in them at all. You know, I can't believe Madonna got away with, you know, I think an awful lot about blowing up the White House. Nothing ever happened to her. You know, or Johnny Depp talking about, when's the last time an actor assassinated a president? But, you know, these are the times we're living in. Mark, appreciate you, man. 800-941-SHAWN if you want to be a part of the program. Gary is in St. Louis. Gary, how are you? Glad you called, sir.
20: Excellent, sir. How are you today?
0: I'm good. Hanging in there. What's going on?
20: The question I ask is if it's frowned upon to stand outside of voting spaces and pay people to vote for particular groups, why does the Democrats and the radical socialists throw out things, and when they get elected, these things happen? And now we have individuals that are on government subsidies that all they do is live off that, keep voting for the party to keep them living.
0: Look, the true story and history of socialism, statism, communism, totalitarianism is always the same. You get these grand promises, you know, all of your anxiety in the world is going to be taken away. Everything's going to be catered to you and guaranteed by your government. Mamdani recently described what socialism is, the government's role in providing every service, everything that people will need in the course of their lives. There's one problem. It's been tried. It's been tried over and over again. It's been called many names. It's taken on many forms, many manifestations. You know, the current form is just called something different, but it is what it is. Collectivism, communism, socialism, but guaranteed, you know, babysitters for date night for mom and dad, and guaranteed daycare, and guaranteed health care, and guaranteed government jobs, and guaranteed government salaries, and guaranteed government healthy food and health care and everything in between. And the problem is, it's when you add it all up, what they're promising, it's $212 trillion. We can't afford it. And the second thing is, every time it's been tried, it's failed, and those promises are never fulfilled. And you end up, you know, when all said and done, with more poverty, a loss of freedom, and then you have given and empowered all of these people that then become more oppressive and more oppressive and more oppressive, and usually end up enriching themselves and not the people. So, you know, the most honest form of government is one that relies on a belief that rights come from God and governments instituted by men to protect the rights that are given them. And then there's something called liberty and freedom. And with liberty and freedom, you know, you then get to make your own decisions about your own life. What I like to encourage everybody on this program to do is to take this gift of liberty and freedom and use it to find your God-given talent, find a way to make money, provide for yourself, provide for your family, and don't ever believe any government promise that they're going to provide any government service. I would tell young people especially, don't think that Social Security is going to be there for you when you retire. I'd say the odds are high that it's not going to be. Even for older people, at some point, I think they're going to means test it. I think they're going to cut benefits back because it's headed towards insolvency. Medicare, you know, we've learned nothing. That government fraud, waste, abuse, I mean, it is rampant. They don't run anything well. They can't even run the post office well. So it's frustrating to me that the government that has ruined schools, the government that can't provide law and order and safety and security in many places in this country, the government that raided the Social Security lockbox, the government that gave you Obamacare and that broke every promise of Obamacare, is now promising everything's going to be handled and taken care of, and we're just going to confiscate, if you empower us, steal this group of people's money and give it to you. And I guess that's appealing to some people. It's not appealing to me. What's appealing to me is that I am the master of my own destiny, and that I want to find the reason that God put me on this earth, and I want to work hard, and I want to provide for my own family. And I think you get a sense of personal satisfaction, confidence that comes with that, that's incalculable. I hope that answers your question. Let's say hi to Bill in New Jersey. Bill, how are you?
1: Good. How are you doing, Sean?
0: I'm good. What's going on?
1: Well, the one reason why I called is to talk about the communism. Back before the Soviet Union collapsed, I went into the Soviet Union, but before I did that, I was in France pointing at a picture for food, and they brought me something I didn't like. So I was a little pissed off. So I decided I wanted to go to Germany. I go to Germany. I want to go to Berlin. In order to go to Berlin, I needed a visa to get to Berlin to go through East Germany. So I get into Berlin, which is West Berlin. It's in the middle of East Germany. And there's all these deserters there, Soviet deserters. And they're trying to exchange their money at the exchange. They couldn't do it because their money was worthless. So what we did is we bought their money 7-1 so they could eat. And then we literally got in the car, drove through Checkpoint Charlie, made a right instead of a left, and went into the Soviet Union deeper. And because we had that little passport, I mean, not passport, because I had the little visa stamp on there, they would stop us at checkpoints, and we'd act all happy, and they'd let us go, right? So anyway, when we got to these towns, the towns had giant monuments that said to the end of fascism in seven languages, and the stores were empty. This one town had this store with electronic stuff in it, right? And the electronic stuff was behind glass, and everybody was walking through like children looking at it, wishing they could get it. I bought some of it. It was bubblegum machine garbage, right? And the people were very nice, but they had absolutely nothing. They couldn't even afford soap. So by the time I was in that store buying that stuff, I was gagging. I didn't let them know it. I had to get out of there because I couldn't stand being around all the people that smelled so bad, you know, but out in the street, it didn't matter. But what I thought to myself at that point is, this reminds me of the Democratic Party and their communist housing they put in from the 30s through the 60s in America, and every American should be stuck here for a week so they can see what communism is. And the truth is it will never work, and that's with the poor countries, because those countries had nothing. The Russians stole everything from them. The people were very nice, but they were like little children wandering and stuff, you know, just seeing that garbage behind the glass thinking it's something that they want someday, and they couldn't even afford it, you know. And it was the best experience I could say that I could have had in the late 80s, because,
0: well, let me say this to back up what you're saying. I have met people that lived in the former Soviet bloc countries, former Soviet Union, people that have made the perilous journey from Cuba to America and have been fortunate to live here. Many of them live in South Florida, in Miami, that I've met, and I've been there. I've broadcast from that community, the Cuban American community. They're wonderful people, and they will all tell you the same thing, that it is hell, and that every promise made was never kept, and they lived in poverty, and the government was so oppressive that, you know, they ruined the lives of so many. Never mind how many lives were stolen. Last century alone, you know, China, Mao, Stalin, Russia, Hitler, Mussolini, Tojo, Japan, Pol Pot, the killing fields, over 100 million souls are dead in the name of some ism. I can't even believe that this is where this country is now, that you have people advocating, making the same promises historically that have been made that will never be fulfilled, and people are buying it. And it's up to us to prevent them from getting power. And that's going to happen in 28 days. You get to determine the outcome, meaning you collectively in this audience. And I hope you choose wisely. 800-941-SHAWN is our number. You want to be a part of the program. Born on America's Darkest Day, 9/11/01. Our friends at the Tunnel to Towers Foundation, they have been helping American heroes ever since. Heroes like U.S. Army Sergeant Mario Nelson. Now, he served in the National Guard. He did volunteer at Ground Zero after the 9/11 attacks. Now, later, Mario enlisted full-time in the Army, was deployed in Iraq, and sadly, Mario made the ultimate sacrifice. He was killed by a rocket-propelled grenade, and this being the 25th anniversary of 9/11, we are continuing to honor the cost of service and the enduring legacy of those who give everything for our liberty, for our freedom, for our country, for our communities. Now, Mario left behind his wife and daughter, and after his death, his wife began helping others to heal from grief and trauma. 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
22: Largo, eastbound West Bay Drive, blocked at Clearwater Largo Road. Oldsmar, westbound Tampa Road at St. Petersburg Drive, three right lanes blocked. Tampa, southbound 275 after Bush Boulevard, left lane blocked. 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

0: right, that's going to wrap things up for today. Hannity tonight, 9 Eastern on the Fox News Channel. We are loaded up. We've got the great one, Mark Levin, Jim Jordan, Jack Smith. How deep of political and legal trouble is he in? Brianna Lyman, Tommy Lahren, Jason Chaffetz. Set your DVR tonight. Hannity on Fox. We'll see you tonight. Back here tomorrow. Thank you for making this show possible. 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
1: 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Usually we have hot, blistering, sunny days here. Then again, it is Tampa. In a moment's notice, it's raining so hard, lightning is crashing everywhere. Those cars are driving with their flashers on and you're soaked head to toe. Avoid the bipolar weather. 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
5: Guaranteed human.
6: 77 with rain almost everywhere. The Max Defender 8 forecast coming up. I'm Gordon Bird. Our top story, we now have a tropical depression on the map. The National Hurricane Center has issued its first advisory on TD9 in the Southwest Gulf. It's projected to become a hurricane and make landfall between Pensacola and New Orleans. In Tallahassee, National Weather Service meteorologist Mark Wool says there's potential for flooding in the Panhandle and Big Bend areas.
7: As it moves to the north, there's a likelihood, I would say, that it would be kind of an unbalanced system with a much bigger wind field to the east. So that, again, brings Florida more into play.
6: Those areas have already received 9 to 11 inches of rain since last week. Some Panhandle communities are getting ready to hand out sandbags. Right now, 9 is centered about 630 miles southwest of the mouth of the Mississippi River, moving east at 5 miles per hour. Polk County deputies investigating Monday's deadly school bus crash are getting some help from the National Transportation Safety Board. The crash killed a 16-year-old Winter Haven High School student. District Superintendent Frederick Hyde says he had to return her belongings to the family.
8: Having dealt with countless tragedies over the years, that was the most difficult conversation I've ever had to have with a family.
6: That victim ID'd as 16-year-old Adina Luz Prieto Oyola. The other person killed in the crash, identified as 26-year-old Deshaun Smith, was driving a Jeep. Officials praised the bus driver, 34-year-old Jessica Dye, who was trapped but freed herself to rescue her students. Public health and mosquito control experts say Florida's locally transmitted dengue fever outbreak continues at a steady pace.
9: So it's not slower, it's not faster. We're getting cases, we're getting folks calling us with symptoms each and every day.
6: Dr. Carla Fry works for the State Health Department in Hillsborough County, the epicenter of this year's outbreak. She says mosquitoes are biting people who don't know they have dengue, and that's spreading the disease. Mosquito control experts from several counties say they're spraying in their own areas and providing assistance in Hillsborough. The state has confirmed 252 cases of locally transmitted dengue, 223 of them right in Hillsborough County. Governor Ron DeSantis blasting the Palm Beach County Republican Party for endorsing, that's now withdrawn, Clerk of Court Mike Caruso, suspended by the governor after he was brought up on child sex abuse charges. Caruso is maintaining his innocence and continues to run for the seat.
10: These are very, very serious potential charges, and the process I get will work out. But from our perspective, for a Republican Party, why would you want to be doing an endorsement under those circumstances?
6: In West Palm Beach today, the governor said party is fine, but sometimes you have to do the right thing. The county GOP had Caruso listed as one of its endorsements on a voter guide. The governor first commented yesterday on X. Krista Pike is awake and speaking after being critically injured during a botched execution last week in Tennessee, according to her attorneys. Pike had been intubated and on a ventilator. She remains at a Nashville hospital, surviving two doses of pentobarbital during last Wednesday's failed execution. All remaining executions in Tennessee have been paused as a result. France in crisis as student protesters take over the streets. Hundreds of schools have closed. More than 5,000, mostly juveniles, are locked up. Police and some students have suffered injuries in the unrest. Police say a woman in Pennsylvania wanted to teach her husband a lesson in gun safety, but it cost him his life and her freedom.
11: Pennsylvania State Police say 44-year-old Dawn Marie Freeman was angry. Her husband left a 9mm handgun unsecured in their home in Cambria County that she pointed the gun and shot him to teach him a lesson. 44-year-old Bradley Freeman pronounced dead at the scene Sunday from a single gunshot wound. His wife arraigned Monday on criminal homicide, aggravated assault, and reckless endangerment. She's currently being held without bond. Jeff Manasso, Fox News.
6: Tampa Bay traffic and weather moments away. Our next news update in 30 minutes. 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
12: Pinellas County, Largo, eastbound West Bay Drive, blocked at Clearwater Largo Road, Oldsmar, westbound Tampa Road at St. Petersburg Drive, three right lanes blocked. Southbound 275 before Gandy Boulevard, left lane blocked. Westbound Park Boulevard at Starkey Road and Park Street, two right lanes blocked. Hillsborough County, southbound 275 after Bush Boulevard, left lane blocked. Amy Snyder, News Radio, WFLA.
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14: I'm Justin Mosley, here with your Max Defender 8 forecast. Wet weather continues for the Bay Area as showers and thunderstorms continue to roll in off the Gulf. Overnight lows will settle into the middle 70s as our humid weather will persist. As we head through our Wednesday, expect much more of the same. Rain chances elevated 70 to 80% as our wet weather pattern remains locked in place through about Thursday. The chances will back off as we head into the upcoming weekend. That's your weather. I'm Max Defender 8 meteorologist, Justin Mosley.
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17: On a Tuesday, a wonderful Tuesday, even though the media is lying again. We'll talk about that in just a moment. Something Trump said is blatantly obvious. Why do they do this? We'll discuss that. We will once again, sadly, have to address the economy and messaging because some missteps there. The communists are not sorry for anything they've done. They're certainly not sorry for the culture war stuff. Don't for a second think because that's gotten quieter, they've set it aside. Oh, that's some rough oil news, Somali gangs taking over Minnesota, emails, and so much more coming up tonight. Now, there's an old saying. Many, many old sayings about this. One of my favorite old sayings is a Mark Twain quote. I've heard different versions of it, so who knows which one he actually said, but the quote is this. A lie can travel halfway around the world while the truth is still putting on its shoes in the morning. And I just look, it's a very Mark Twain, clever way to say that. So just know that what we're about to talk about, it's not a new thing. It's something that communists have wrapped their arms around and they're using, but it's not a new thing. Lies travel faster than the truth. And there are all kinds of psychological reasons for that. If your neighbors cross the street, if the rumor comes out, they're getting a divorce. I heard they're having a lot of problems. That will spread around the neighborhood 10 times as fast as the word coming out that, hey, I heard Mark and Tina are doing really well. They're very happy. That doesn't spread. You see the cover of, you know, these gossip magazines in the grocery store. I don't know that anybody buys these anymore. I don't even know that tabloids even still exist anymore. But on the cover of Us Weekly or something like that, how often have you seen the Mark and Tina talk about their wonderful marriage? Of course, it's not about that. Tina talks about Mark and why they broke up. People love that stuff. The lie, the salacious stuff. So let's get that out of the way first. That's always baked into it. But something the communists have done, to their credit, much as I hate giving communists credit, something the communists have done very, very well, they do this often, is they take a human nature thing. In fact, they take a fallen or flawed part of human nature and they weaponize it for their cause. They do this in a million different ways. Envy is an obvious point I could make. We are all of us are prone to envy at some level. Even me, I'm not an envious person. I don't look at your nice car and wish it was mine. I don't look at your mansion and wish it was mine. I don't look at your wife and wish she was mine. I'm not generally an envious person. Even I have my moments. I have my moments. Man, I wish that was me. We all do. Now that's bad. That's not good. Communists have learned how to take the bad parts of human nature and weaponize them for the cause. Back to the lie thing. Communists recognized a long time ago that human beings, they will wrap their arms around a lie and they will carry it to their friends and family members. And here's the terrible, terrible part of it. When the truth, or if the truth, I should say, eventually comes out, people don't change their minds most of the time on something. Their initial impression on something, usually, not always, usually it stays. There's obviously different reasons for that. One of the main ones is we don't like to admit we're wrong. We just don't like to admit we're wrong. You know all the climate change nonsense that's been going on forever? How many climate scientists and these doomsday prediction guys, how many have made concrete claims that turned out to be completely bonkers wrong? Hey, we're not even going to have any polar ice caps by 2020. We have as many or more now than ever. How many apologies have you seen? Hey, sorry guys, I missed the boat on that one. Setting aside the monetary reasons, who wants to come out and admit that they were wrong? So that's another thing that's in all of us. When people sign on to an early narrative, it's oftentimes hard to get them out of it. The communists used this, and they used it today. Trump is on the campaign trail. He's on the campaign trail doing rallies in, I mean, if we're being honest, he's doing rallies in states where he shouldn't have to be doing rallies. He's doing rallies in states that have been thought of as solid red states. And ugly as this may be, we talked about this the last election, leading up to the presidential election. Pay attention to where they're doing rallies and where they're not doing rallies. They're doing rallies in places where they think the election is close and the rally will hopefully give them a bump to get over the top. So presidents will do rallies, or people running for president, they'll do rallies in Michigan. Michigan's a swing state. It goes Democrat. It goes Republican. They'll do rallies in Pennsylvania, Georgia. They'll do lots of rallies in these places. As we get nearer to the election, they don't do many in Texas. You don't do many in California. It's already been decided. So it's not a great sign that Trump is doing rallies in Nebraska. But Trump is doing rallies in Nebraska. Tells you it's close. I don't need to read any poll numbers. That tells me that Trump knows it's close. He's doing rallies in Nebraska. All right. He gets up. And he's, we'll get to the messaging on Iran stuff in a little bit, but he gets up and he says this at his rally.
18: I want to see a tremendous victory. You want to see a tremendous victory because it
17: He's talking about Iran, by the way.
18: I want to see a tremendous victory. You want to see a tremendous victory because it verifies all the things we did. And again, remember, with the war, it's just artificial. It's a little bit high. It's a small price to pay for keeping the world safe, keeping our country safe. They can take out a city. Let them take out Los Angeles. Let them take out San Diego. This is a very small price to pay. And it's going to be over very soon. It's essentially almost over with. And they...
17: Okay. All right. We can come back to the small price to pay stuff, and we will come back to that in a while. Now, I admit, Trump does... He speaks off the cuff, and... We know this for 10 years. When you speak off the cuff, there are going to be sentences that probably aren't exactly what you want, even if you do this for a living. And I know this because I do this for a living. I write absolutely nothing down for the show. Nothing is laid out. No monologues, no speeches. I speak off the cuff for 3 hours a day. You think I haven't had, well, you know, I haven't had some clunky sentences, some things that maybe didn't come out the right way. Okay, so it didn't come out the right way, the perfect way, but I'll play it again. It's obvious what he was saying. He was saying, hey, it's fine to pay a little more for gas because these psychos could take out San Diego.
18: I want to see a tremendous victory. You want to see a tremendous victory because it verifies all the things we did. And again, remember, with the war, it's just artificial. It's a little bit high. It's a small price to pay for keeping the world safe, keeping our country safe. They can take out a city. Let them take out Los Angeles. Let them take out San Diego.
17: He just didn't add a little sentence at the end of that. Let them take out Los Angeles. Let them take out San Diego. And it was implied that then you'd know it was important what we did. It was implied. He's warning that that was the thing. Now, you can agree or disagree with that. That's not the point. Everyone with half a brain understands what he was saying. We did what we did because we don't want Los Angeles to glow in the dark. Everyone understands it. So why then today, and I could play you a million bits of audio, I won't. Why then today did you have headlines like this? This is from the Los Angeles Times. I believe that's the third most circulated paper in the country behind the New York Times and Washington Post. Los Angeles Times headline, Trump suggests letting Iran take out Los Angeles and San Diego at campaign rally. Why do that? How could you tell such an easily verifiable lie? Why would you tell such an easily verifiable lie, especially if you're pretending to be a journalist? A journalist is like anything else. The stuff we talk about all the time, the trust the public has of you, that is your true power. If that gets taken away, you have no more power. If you lose the trust of the people, you don't have power at all. So if you're a major newspaper and you print that, what's going through your mind? Why would you do that? We'll talk about that. Hang on.
19: 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Attitude. 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
12: Pinellas County eastbound West Bay blocked at Clearwater Largo Road. Westbound Tampa Road at St. Petersburg Drive, 3 right lanes blocked. Westbound Park Boulevard at Starkey Road, 2 right lanes blocked. 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
25: 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Recently, we did a structured note for our clients, paying them 18.75% per year for 4 years, and it was great for clients seeking income or growth and principal protection. The note was based on the S&P, gold, and silver, and our clients won't lose principal as long as none of the ETFs are down more than 40% 4 years from when we played.

0: disinfectant where it knocks it out in a minute, 1 minute? And is there a way we can do something like that by injection inside or almost a cleaning? Because you see it gets on the lungs and it does a tremendous number in the lungs. So it'd be interesting to check that. So that you're going to have to use medical doctors with. But it sounds interesting to me. So we'll see. But the whole concept of the light, the way it kills it in 1 minute, that's pretty powerful.
1: You heard what he said. Okay, again, Trump speaking off the cuff maybe wasn't the most articulate thing in the world, but there's no sane human being who heard what he just said who thinks Donald Trump told the American people to inject bleach into their bodies. No sane human being thinks that. What's that, Chris? Yeah, it's right. Chris said, and it's a good point, he didn't even use the word bleach. Your liberal Aunt Peggy believes it to this day. The communists and the media will not stop doing this thing where they tell a gigantic lie around something. And this is not going to stop after Trump is gone, around something a right winger says. And they say this because it is extremely effective on a certain percentage of the population. Now, the reason I brought this up is because of you and because of me. It's not going to work on you. I'm not worried about that. When these things happen today, you know you have a role to play. You and me, we have to be ambassadors of the truth today because you have about 24 to 48 hours. And during that 24 to 48 hours, the narrative war will be happening. And if we fight hard enough, we will keep the percentage of the population who believes these lies down. If we sit it out, or even worse, if we do what the GOP usually does, if we're complicit in it for 24 to 48 hours, we increase that percentage. So maybe you and me, maybe we fight tooth and nail against this lie for the next 24 hours. Maybe in the end, 25% of the population believes it. What if we sit it out? What if we're complicit? Man, I'm really not comfortable that Trump suggested bombing L.A. What if 25% turns into half the population? Right now, going forward, this isn't really about specifically this. Going forward, you and me have a role to play. We have to be ambassadors of truth today. We'll talk about that a little bit more in a while. I do want to touch on the messaging part of it, which was not great. We'll get to that. Communists aren't sorry about the culture war stuff and so much more. They're certainly not sorry about abortion. This is not a fight we can give up on. I know a lot of people have gotten to a place where they say, well, it's always going to be here now. That's not true. That's not true. Cultures change. When you give the truth out in heavy doses, cultures can and do change. They have done so many times throughout history. We do not have to accept that we're aborting babies by the million in this country. Preborn doesn't accept it, and neither should you. Preborn is out there giving out free ultrasounds to women who are about to abort their babies. Free ultrasounds. You can help them do this. In fact, they can't do it without you. 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
3: State health experts and local mosquito control officials holding a conference call to update the locally transmitted dengue fever outbreak. Dr. Carla Fry with the Florida Department of Health says there's no sign dengue is slowing down.
4: We do still have ongoing transmission. We do still have folks with an onset of symptoms in the last 7-8 days.
3: Hillsborough County alone accounts for 223 of the state's 252 cases, and day and night spraying is underway there. Governor DeSantis calling out the Palm Beach County Republican Party for endorsing suspension suspended clerk of court Mike Caruso following child sexual abuse charges. Governor says that was an easy decision to yank him from that position. He's in a world of hurt if these allegations are proven in a court of law. The party has withdrawn its endorsement, though Caruso remains on the ballot. Florida gasoline price is going back up. Statewide average now $4.15 a gallon. With Florida's News, I'm Al Lewis.
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7: Pinellas, southbound 275 at Gandy, two left lanes blocked. Westbound Park Boulevard at Starkey, two right lanes blocked. Westbound Tampa Road at St. Petersburg Drive, three right lanes blocked. 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
9: I'm Justin Mosley, here with your Max Defender 8 forecast. Wet weather continues for the Bay Area as showers and thunderstorms continue to roll in off the Gulf. Overnight lows will settle into the middle 70s as our humid weather will persist. As we head through our Wednesday, expect much more of the same. Rain chances elevated 70 to 80% as our wet weather pattern remains locked in place through about Thursday. The chances will back off as we head into the upcoming weekend. That's your weather. I'm Max Defender 8 meteorologist, Justin Mosley.
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11: All-Pro right tackle Lane Johnson of the Eagles deciding to retire in order to focus on his mental health, ending a 14-season career immediately. The union representing NFL referees is challenging the severity of the suspensions the league handed down yesterday to a pair of game officials. Dennis Franchione has died at the age of 75. He coached at five different FBS schools. I'm Frank Aaron.
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1: For if you miss any part of the show, you can download it. iHeart, Spotify, iTunes. So I mentioned messaging. I mentioned it many times before. That's always going to be a theme on this show in election season because messaging matters. We're not going to cover that again. I covered it at length one day. messaging should be consistent, simple. Just make it really easy to digest. That's the stuff that works. Long, complicated, bad. Talk about what you want the people to focus on and don't talk about what you don't want the people to focus on. If you are a Republican running for office right now, maybe you have an election coming up 4 weeks from today. That's when the election is, 4 weeks from today. If you are that Republican, you should be running on mass deportations. We're going to lock down the border, get the foreigners out. You should be telling people, I understand things are unaffordable. I'm working on it. I get what you're saying, and I'm working on it. And finally, Democrats are crazy. That's it. That's your message. Mass deportations, affordability, Democrats are crazy. Mass deportations, affordability, Democrats are crazy. Mass deportations, affordability, Democrats are crazy. Over and over and over and over and over again. Every single campaign ad, every mailer, everything should be that. Simple, easily digestible, and it focuses on the things that are good for you. Trump said this at the rally. This is good.
20: Pass the No Invasion of Our Country Act, prohibiting any future president from ever opening our borders to illegal immigrants again. Country can't take it.
1: Excellent. He said this. Very good.
20: So the choice in this election is very simple. You can vote for the radical left Democrat communist to loot your wealth, raise your taxes by $5 trillion, annihilate your borders, crush Nebraska farmers and ranches, mutilate your children, and give 25 million illegal aliens amnesty and the right to vote. That's what they want to do. They're letting them in so they can get amnesty and the right to vote. That's the only reason they're letting them in. Or you can defeat the Democrat communists and vote for more money in your pockets, bigger paychecks for your families, lower taxes, less crime, a roaring Nebraska farm industry, and no amnesty for illegal aliens. You must vote Republican.
1: That's excellent. That's excellent. This is not.
20: I want to see a tremendous victory. You want to see a tremendous victory because it verifies all the things we did. And again, remember, with the war, it's just artificial. It's a little bit high. It's a small price to pay for keeping the world safe, keeping our country safe.
1: Please. Please. I've yelled enough. I'm not yelling anymore. Now I've resigned myself to begging. That's not, look, it's not a proud look. It's not a great look for any man to beg about anything, but that's where I am right now. I am officially begging the GOP and most definitely Donald Trump himself. Please stop saying things like it's a small price to pay. Please. We were at a small group the other night, you know, the little Bible study has never, ever, ever gotten political. I'll be honest with you. It's so hyper-focused on the Bible, I don't even know their political stances. It has never gotten political. And it didn't get political that night. But you know what did come up? Lady, we were in a little apartment. None of these people were made of money, but they have jobs, you know, the families. Lady says, man, the cost of everything, cost of gas right now, it's just really, really hard. And you could tell the heartbreak in her voice. And it went around the room, universal. Oh my gosh, it is so bad. So bad. There was no anti-Trump. There was no anti-Democrat. I'm not saying that. Not saying that at all. Wasn't political. It is palpable out there. When you leave Washington, D.C., when you leave the billionaire club, when you walk into normal America, there is pain and suffering right now about the cost of everything. Please stop saying
20: this. I want to see a tremendous victory. You want to see a tremendous victory because it verifies all the things we did. And again, remember, with the war, it's just artificial. It's a little bit high. It's a small price to pay for keeping the world safe, keeping our country safe.
1: Quote, so many people commute in this country by car long enough distances to really cut into their income, their real income, that would change their vote, based on gas prices. You know who said that? President George W. Bush. Oh, here's another one. It was from an article. Barack Obama is talking to Fox News. Quote, from a political perspective, do you think the president of the United States of America going into re-election wants gas prices to go up higher? Is there anybody here who thinks that makes a lot of sense? Every single president since FDR has understood that gas prices have an abnormal impact on how people vote. And by the way, I should note, maybe it doesn't make sense to you. And frankly, if you look at it dollars and cents wise, maybe it doesn't make sense. I'm not saying that at all. I'm not saying this makes total sense. Maybe you're sitting there screaming, but it is worth it. What about nukes? Fine. I understand that's how you feel. I get that. I understand it. They don't. The public who decides elections does not get that. Screaming at them about nukes, this kind of stuff does not work. It doesn't work. If the prices are high, they are angry. The anger is pre-built in. There is nothing, not one single thing, you, me, Trump, or anyone else can say to these people that will make America less angry about $4, $5, $6 a gallon gas. Nothing. There are no words that make that better. None. You know what can make it worse?
20: I want to see a tremendous victory. You want to see a tremendous victory because it verifies all the things we did. And again, remember, with the war, it's just artificial. It's a little bit high. It's a small price to pay for keeping the world safe, keeping our...
1: 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Small price to pay. 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Small price. Oh, that Social Security check? Not making ends meet? Now, you're stressed about driving to church on Sunday because you're not sure you can fill up the tank one more time? Hey. Small price to pay. Please, can we take those that phrase, small price to pay, because this is now multiple times he has said it. Can we take that phrase and go to the largest active volcano on planet Earth and let's drop that phrase into the middle of that volcano? I'm not yelling. I am, like I said, at this point, I'm begging. We have 4 weeks. And this anger, it's really, really bad. You can say it's justified. You can say it's not. I don't care. That's not my argument. It's really, really bad. This messaging is good.
20: So the choice in this election is very simple. You can vote for the radical left Democrat communist to loot your wealth, raise your taxes by $5 trillion, annihilate your borders, crush Nebraska farmers and ranches, mutilate your children, and give 25 million illegal aliens amnesty and the right to vote. That's what they want to do. They're letting them in so they can get amnesty and the right to vote. That's it.
1: Yes. Yes. Let's stick with that. Let's just stick with that. That's all I'm saying. Let's do some emails in a second. Before I do that, I'm also saying this. I'm begging you. Consider this me begging twice. 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
1: 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Hey, it's Jesse Kelly. 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
21: Southbound 275 before Elmerton Road, 2 lanes blocked. Southbound 275 at Gandy Boulevard, 2 left lanes blocked. Westbound Park Boulevard at Starkey Road, 2 right lanes blocked. 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
1: It is the Jesse Kelly Show on a Tuesday. Remember, you can email the show your love, your hate, your death threats, jesse@jessekellyshow.com. All right. Before we get to the emails, since Jewish producer Chris brought it up just to hurt me, I should let you know that I did something yesterday, and I know you're going to find this shocking because I know you hold me in very high regard. I do too. What, Chris? but I made burnt ends yesterday. Now, just to clarify, because I know I'm going to have all these pitmaster emails, because apparently I have all these guys that know how to cook and smoke meats who listen to the show. Here's what I did. I went the lazy, simple route because it was my first time. It was my first time, so I went lazy, simple. How lazy and simple? And I can already see the hate mail coming in. I walk in this local meat shop. Again, I like to buy meat, not from the grocery store. I try to buy local or from a company that shares our values. Anyway, I have this hardcore right-wing local meat shop. I walk in and I walk up to the counter and they're great about helping you out, especially if you're like me and you don't know what you're doing. And I said, I want to make burnt ends. What do you have? And he points to the little fridge and he says, well, I have pork ones back there, pre-packaged. They're packaged and sealed and they're pre-seasoned. Okay. So the pork ones ready to go. I said, good. All right. All right. Ob didn't really want pork ones. It was going to be too fanny for her and whatever. So I said, what do you have for beef? He said, well, I can slice you some. I said, fine, slice me some. Now, again, I know you pitmaster types are emailing the show, make your own brisket. And what? I'm going to get to that at some point in time. This was my first time. I was tiptoeing into the water. Put a little toe in. That's it. He goes back, cubes up some beef ones. All right. I get home. I season up the beef ones. The pork ones are already seasoned. I have them in these foil trays, and I'm doing probably the exact same thing you do when you make something, men and women. I'm on the internet going over article after article after article with these recipes. This recipe says this, and this recipe says the temperature is this, and this recipe says you should put them on the rack first, and then you finish them in the foil tray. And this recipe says, no, don't do that. Put them right in the foil tray. And then this recipe, all right, it's 10, 12 articles. Finally, I decide I'm going to go with the simplest possible option. Surely this can't go wrong. I put the beef ones in one foil tray. I put the pork ones in another foil tray. And I throw them on the smoker at 225. 2.5 hours, 225 in an open foil tray on the smoker. My pellet smoker. No big deal. Shut up, Chris. I pull them off. And the beef ones are awful. Awful. Chris, there's a reason I didn't bring you and degenerate producer Corey in any. They were so tough. It was a choking hazard. They were so tough. I was telling the boys, be really careful. And you know what? That hurt. What, Chris? Did I pull them off at the same time? Well, yeah, of course. Of course I pulled them off at the same time. And I don't know what went wrong. So the beef one's awful. Just terrible. Now it's beef and I had this Cajun rub seasoning on them. So overall the flavor was good, but my goodness, I've got freaking lockjaw today. I feel like Pete Buttigieg after trying to eat those things all night. It was awful. All right. So there's that. The pork ones. Sorry, Chris. The pork ones were actually really, really good. But there was no crisp to them. There was no crunch to them. There was none of that. They were obviously fatty and juicy because it's a pig, but they weren't that good either. And everybody told me how easy burnt ends were going to be. I did not find it to be easy. It was a dark night in the Cali household. And Ob, bless her heart, she tried so hard to soften the blow. She gave the, I just don't think these are for me. And it, look, even James, too, my oldest, he thought the same thing. But he's toughing it out over there. He's like, these are really, really good. And then I'm looking out of the side of my eye, and I see him walk over with the plate of them to the trash can and kind of scrape them in there. Dad, thanks for dinner. That was excellent. But of course, I go open up the trash can. I got 3 or 4 burnt ends sitting there. James wipes out plates of food. There's no way he's throwing that away. It was a disaster in the Kelly household. A total disaster. I don't even know on my middle-age effort to learn more about meats. I don't know where I go from here. I don't want to revert back to burgers. What, Chris? What? Chris said, do it again. But why bother? Why bother doing it again? why bother doing it again? I'm never going to make the beef ones again. I don't know what happened there, but there's nobody who could, an alligator couldn't have gotten these things down. There's absolutely nobody. Oh, Chris, no, buddy. I know you want them because it's free. I'm telling you, bud, it was really, really bad. Jesse, I've been thinking about the Supreme Court nominees going forward. I think it's a foregone conclusion that Democrats will never vote for any Republican nominee. So I think it should be solidified publicly that Republicans will do the same and make the Senate deadlocked going forward. All right. That's an interesting thing. I'm going to piggyback off that, and I'm going to play this for you. Tom Tillis, we've been talking about him a lot, senator from North Carolina, he's retiring. He's doing what so many Republicans do when they're retiring, finally letting his true feelings out. And his true feelings are that he hates you. He's always hated you. He hates everything you stand for. In fact, he's relatively annoyed that he has to pander to you at all. He's now on MS Now saying this stuff.
0: How do Republicans get control of the immigration policy again in a way that is not so hateful, not so mean, and not so deadly?
3: Joe, you're absolutely right. Look, the president in the last election, there's significant evidence to suggest that people were concerned with the open border policies of President Biden. 4 million people coming across the border illegally. The president was able to successfully shut down the border without building a wall, by the way. I got criticized for saying it's not just about a wall. It's about policy. It's about people, technology.
1: Okay. Back to the Supreme Court nominees. Yeah. Democrats will uniformly vote against ours. We don't do that. What's going on there? We'll talk about that next.

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5: Guaranteed human.
6: A chaotic scene in the moments following a deadly school bus crash in Winter Haven yesterday morning. Two people, one of whom was a 16-year-old student at Winter Haven High School, were killed in the chain reaction crash. Of the 35 taken to the hospital, 3 students remain there but are expected to be okay. The National Transportation Safety Board expected to join the crash investigation. A second school bus crash in Florida yesterday, but with far less tragic results. A St. Lucie County school bus carrying 7 Centennial High School students veered off a roadway and struck a utility pole in Port St. Lucie. No injuries were reported, but Diane Wade telling CBS 12 News the crash damaged her driveway and took out her mailbox. She was also left without power, but says her main concern was about the safety of the children and the bus driver.
7: That was the main thing I was concerned about. I asked the police officer, and he said they're fine because this can be replaced.
6: Wade claims the driver told her the bus started acting up and he lost control, but no official word from Port St. Lucie police. The crash remains under investigation. Broward's top cop is losing the support of the people who fund his agency.
8: Stressing he doesn't have a problem with the rank and file, Broward Commissioner Michael Udine is fed up with Sheriff Gregory Tony and his command after they suspended all budget negotiations.
9: I think the behavior is so childish and immature.
8: Mayor Mark Bogan playing hardball.
10: He stopped negotiating. Why are we even giving him any money right now?
8: The commission agreeing not to give the sheriff the $5.8 million he wanted for 911 personnel costs and will further investigate whether the county should take control of the 911 system along with fire rescue instead of the BSO. Eric Rodriguez, Miami.
6: Sarasota representing on The Voice.
11: After making the team, I feel amazing. I feel so proud of myself and really excited.
6: Luke Coran studied audio engineering at the University of Miami and entered into a career of software engineering. Coran scored a 2-chair turn and ultimately chose Team Adam.
11: What excites me most about working with Adam is just having seen him on the show so many times on seasons past.
6: Next week, we'll begin the battle rounds. Adam Levine's band, Maroon 5, will play 2 shows in Sunrise in December. With Florida's News, I'm Kimba Tyler.
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14: Rain and wet roadways slowing drivers down. And there are accidents on southbound 275 before Almerton Road. 2 lanes blocked. Southbound 275 at Gandy Boulevard. 2 left lanes blocked. The I-275 southbound express lanes at Gandy Boulevard are blocked. And a crash in Seminole is on westbound Park Boulevard at Starkey Road. 2 right lanes blocked. Amy Snyder, News Radio, WFLA.
5: I'm Justin Mosley, here with your Max Defender 8 forecast. Wet weather continues for the Bay Area as showers and thunderstorms continue to roll in off the Gulf. Overnight lows will settle into the middle 70s as our humid weather will persist. As we head through our Wednesday, expect much more of the same. Rain chances elevated 70 to 80% as our wet weather pattern remains locked in place through about Thursday. The chances will back off as we head into the upcoming weekend. That's your weather. I'm Max Defender 8 meteorologist Justin Mosley.
15: Another strong message for Iran. I'm Lisa Lacera, Fox News. President Trump at a Navy shipyard near Baltimore this afternoon, but the Tehran was on top of mind.
16: We have to finish up, and it's only a question of which way. Do we want to do it the nice way or the not so nice way? Then pretty soon you'll find out.
15: The president saying Iran is weak and ineffective and we need to finish it off on the shipyard. The president said it'll be called Arsenal 2 and will focus on building next generation submarines. When he returned to the White House, the president was asked if he has spoken with Russian President Vladimir Putin about the possible case of plague in a Siberian lab.
16: I have a call scheduled.
15: A 28-year-old scientist died at the Anti-Plague Institute. Authorities say from pneumonia with an unknown cause. Cornell University bringing in a former federal official to oversee the investigation of a 2024 sexual assault on campus.
17: New York Governor Kathy Hochul at an unrelated event discussed Cornell University's choice of Obama-era DOJ official Sally Yates to investigate the sex assault Jane Doe said took place.
18: Find out what happened, but also to make sure it doesn't happen again. You know, this is about finding out how we can just change the culture.
17: For the first time, we know the name of one of the accused frat brothers, Gilio Lopez. His attorney, Andrew Miltenberg, reacted to Yates' appointment in a statement expressing support for the review and hopes for an honest look at the evidence in the case.
15: Fox's Gernal Scott, the woman sued the university, seven former students, the fraternity, and others last month. No criminal charges have been filed. Cornell says it expelled some students. Actress Eva Marie Saint, who won an Academy Award for her first movie On the Waterfront and starred alongside Cary Grant in the Alfred Hitchcock classic North by Northwest, has died. She was 102. 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

0: on our side. That has never worked one time. Not once. Ever. It doesn't work that way. And it doesn't work that way because human beings vote tribally. We came as close as any country I've ever read about to getting past that kind of tribal voting for a long time in this country. We were big on assimilation. We cut off immigration for a while. People, even immigrant groups, slowly but surely melted into the population and became Americans. They no longer describe themselves as Germans or Italians or anything like that before. But we did this with Mexicans, lots of Mexicans. My Mexican friends, and I have many of them, most of them describe themselves as American. They only call themselves Mexicans when they're giving me crap about being white. They're American. They consider themselves Americans. We successfully did it. But in order to do that, it takes a lot of time and you have to tightly control your borders. We came fairly close in this country to getting past tribal politics. But with the mass importation of foreigners that's been going on since 1965 in the United States of America, those days, at least for the time being, are far behind us. People vote tribally. Those 100,000 people you want to bring in from El Salvador, they're pro-family. They all have 5 kids. They go to mass on Sunday. They're going to be on our side. Nope, they're going to vote for El Salvadorian interests every time. Every time. And remember, that's not me dogging on people from El Salvador. That's human nature. Human nature is you vote for the interests of your particular tribe. That's been the most of politics for almost all of human history. That's human nature. The barbarians don't care that Democrats are crazy. They care that Democrats will hand them welfare checks, citizenship. Democrats will hand them your job. That's what they care about. Me, I care about LifeLock. I care about you not being a victim of one of the various international criminal groups out there hunting down your information. All day, every day. This is what these people do for a living. 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
3: The governor signing off on his 20th death warrant for 64-year-old Jesse Guardado, scheduling his execution for November 5th. Guardado was convicted of the 2004 murder of a Walton County woman with prior armed robbery convictions in Central Florida. Two other executions are scheduled a week from today. The jurors who will recommend a life or death sentence for Alberto Sierra for killing his wife and her two young daughters, hearing from the girl's younger brother. Michael Pedrino Jr. was only about 5 at the time. He didn't go to the mall with his mom and two sisters that day in 2012.
4: You stayed home with your great-grandmother?
5: Yes.
4: Was that the last time you saw your mom and your sisters?
5: Yes.
3: Sierra has already pled guilty to kidnapping the three, suffocating them all with a plastic bag, and raping his wife and one of the daughters after they were dead. Get ready for another autumn round of king tides beginning tomorrow. While predicted water levels are lower than last month's peaks, minor coastal flooding remains possible during high tide windows. With Florida's News, I'm Kimba Tyler.
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5: Rain and wet roadways slowing drivers down. And there are accidents on southbound 275 before Almerton Road, two lanes blocked. Southbound 275 at Gandy Boulevard, two left lanes blocked. The I-275 southbound express lanes at Gandy Boulevard are blocked. And a crash in Seminole is on westbound Park Boulevard at Starkey Road, two right lanes blocked. Amy Snyder, News Radio, WFLA.
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9: I'm Justin Mosley, here with your Max Defender 8 forecast. Wet weather continues for the Bay Area as showers and thunderstorms continue to roll in off the Gulf. Overnight lows will settle into the middle 70s as our humid weather will persist. As we head through our Wednesday, expect much more of the same. Rain chances elevated 70 to 80% as our wet weather pattern remains locked in place through about Thursday. The chances will back off as we head into the upcoming weekend. That's your weather. I'm Max Defender 8 meteorologist, Justin Mosley.
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